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2: 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Cristiano Ronaldo. 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

0: After a 4-1 win in its opener against Paraguay, the U.S. squares off against Australia Friday in Seattle. Chance to book its place in the round of 32. The U.S. will win Group D with a win and a Paraguay win or a draw. The U.S. will try to do something it has not done in 96 years. Win consecutive World Cup games. Of course, the question, Christian Pulisic, Team USA manager Mauricio Pochettino says that the calf injury doing much better, but will be assessed by the medical staff to determine his availability against Australia. Dax McCarty, MLS on Apple TV soccer analyst, doesn't think it's worth the risk.
1: I don't think they should play him. Coming from a former player, I know that if you don't train all week or if you are in modified training all week, you are not 100%. I would have loved to see Christian Pulisic get in at least a modified training session or more than a modified training session once. A full training session for one day so that you can really try to open up the legs and see how your body feels. If I'm Mauricio Pochettino, I'm being very cautious about Christian Pulisic. He's been traditionally a little bit fragile, and this is a big game against Australia, but you gave yourself a little bit of a cushion by winning the first game as convincingly as you did. If Christian Pulisic is less than 100%, keep him on the bench and only use him if you absolutely need him, but I would much rather have him healthy, fully healthy, going in to the last game against Turkey and the knockout rounds.
0: And that has been your World Cup update brought to you by Gusto. Gusto is your small business partner for payroll benefits and so much more. 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Coming up next, Jalen Brunson takes center stage at the parade. This is SportsCenter All Night on ESPN Radio.
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0: Just that significant military goals, however, have been accomplished during the war. Storms across West Virginia left a lot of folks in the dark on Thursday, but it largely did no lasting damage other than trees and power lines.
1: It came this way, but as far as what we can tell at this point, it seems to be more straight line winds than tornadoes here. As far as we know, we didn't have any actual tornadoes touch down.
0: That is a unidentified dispatcher in Wood County. Soon after the storms rolled through Thursday, work to finish up that power restoration continues today. An affiliate of the Omni Hotels and Resorts chain and the longtime banker for the owners of the Greenbrier continue to say claims filed on behalf of Senator Jim Justice and his family businesses should be thrown out of state court. Brad McElhaney reports a battle over control of the Greenbrier is proceeding on two fronts.
2: White Sulphur Springs Holdings, which bought the rights to about $300 million in first lien debt on the Greenbrier and associated properties, filed a lawsuit to have a receiver named to oversee the historic hotel and push the justices out.
0: The federal lawsuit is largely on hold, though, while the justices pursue a financing deal of up to $500 million with the Kennedy Lewis Investment Group. Meanwhile, the justices sued White Sulphur Springs Holdings and longtime lender Carter Bank and Trust in Greenbrier County Circuit Court, contending the two parties engaged in fraudulent practices and broke confidentiality agreements to make the debt transfer. Now, attorneys for the lender are asking that suit be dismissed, claiming the Justice family is simply using the suit to try and delay the process of paying their bills. After their magical run in Omaha, WVU baseball team back to Morgantown on Thursday. Coach Steve Saban said it's time to turn the page.
3: When you have a team, it lasts for no more than a calendar year, and then basically guys go in their separate ways, and you start to regroup and rebuild and kind of look to the future that quickly. But I think the guys are really proud of what they were able to accomplish.
0: And they finished in the top five in the nation this season. We've got more sports coming up with Daniel Woods in a few moments, but straight ahead in our backgrounder, Senator Capito, talking more about that UFC event last weekend at the White House in which she and the rest of the delegation from West Virginia were named as targets by the alleged conspirators. That and more is still ahead.
4: Here is your Panhandle News Network forecast. Today, expect decreasing humidity as clouds gradually clear, making room for sunshine. The high will reach 83. Tonight will bring a clear sky with a low of 64. Tomorrow, anticipate a mix of sun and clouds accompanied by a consistent breeze. The high temperature will be 82. Tomorrow night will be mostly clear with a low of 60. With your Panhandle News Network forecast, I'm meteorologist Joe Lundberg.
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4: Still ahead, we'll get an update on sports with Daniel Woods, but right now in our backgrounder, U.S. Senator Shelley Moore Capito telling West Virginia reporters that she was in West Virginia last weekend when the White House hosted that UFC event for the president's birthday. The FBI information, though, shows Capito was listed as a target by a 19-year-old Ohio man who's now in custody for allegedly planning an attack on the event. Capito says that's scary.
5: So I would like to start also by addressing the plot to attack the White House UFC event. Many of you have read about this. I did not attend the event, and I did not have plans to attend. I was back home in West Virginia. But as you know, I was part of the I was targeted by this attack. And you know what? This is just scary times. It is very troubling to me, as you can imagine, but I'm grateful for the FBI and our law enforcement partners for their professionalism and commitment and their diligence to protect any attacks. You know, we got to turn down the heat here. It's very unsettling.
4: And the names of U.S. House members from West Virginia, Kara Miller and Raleigh Moore, were also in those documents. Tyson Proper and four others were arrested by the FBI for allegedly plotting to use explosive-equipped drones and snipers to attack the White House event. Proper's parents tipped off police. Now let's get an update on sports. Daniel Woods is in with that this morning. Morning, Daniel.
6: Good morning, Chris. The West Virginia baseball team is back home in Morgantown after its historic run in the College World Series came to an end in the national semifinals. This season included a new program record for wins and, of course, the first World Series appearance in school history. Head coach Steve Saban says what this team did will not soon be forgotten.
7: Greatest season in program history. They've been playing baseball here for 135 years, so those kids that put on the jersey were the best to ever do it. So there's been a lot of great players and a lot of great teams, but this collection of individuals was able to do something that no one else has ever done.
6: Read more looking back on the West Virginia baseball team season at WVMetroNews.com. The best seniors in West Virginia high school football take the field tomorrow for the North-South All-Star Classic. One last game before heading off to play in college. Herbert Hoover lineman Mighty Lopez is one of the leaders on the South team and says he's enjoyed the chance to compete alongside the top players in the state.
8: Honestly, it was nothing like I expected going into it. I met a lot of great guys, a lot of new friends that I'm sure I'll keep for a long time. A lot of guys that are going like similar experiences that are about to go to college and play football. And we've just all been hanging out and having a great time together all week, getting these practices done, going through the same thing as everyone else, eating this cafeteria food. It's actually good, though.
6: The North-South All-Star Football Classic kicks off at South Charleston High School tomorrow at noon. The North-South basketball games are coming up tonight. The girls take the floor at the South Charleston Community Center at 6:30. The boys to follow at 8 o'clock. The final All-State teams continue to roll in for the 2026 athletic year with it at its close. And the West Virginia Sports Writers Association's Class AAA softball selections are here. Winfield senior pitcher Maddie Carroll captains the first team after leading the Generals to a state championship, while John Marshall's junior infielder Nora Schock is the second team captain. You can find the full list of selections right now at WVMetroNews.com. The Marshall Women's Swimming and Diving Program has its new leader, announcing Phoebe Campbell as the Herd's new head coach. Campbell comes to Marshall from the University of Akron, where she served as an assistant coach and also spent time at New Mexico, Texas A&M, and Vassar. She'll be formally introduced with a press conference at Joan C. Edwards Stadium on June 30th. And Major League Baseball and the league's team owners are proposing a massive change to the MLB draft and international player signing process. A proposal presented at a meeting with the MLB Players Association includes cutting the draft from 20 to 12 rounds, barring high school players from being drafted, and increasing the minimum age to sign international amateurs from 16 to 18. Morning news time is 6:20.
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10: Good Friday morning. It is June 19th with your news. I'm Clint Gage. At Thursday's Berkeley County Commission meeting, Commissioner John Hardy spoke about the comprehensive plan from the Planning Commission.
11: Comprehensive plan, we've been working on putting together our new comprehensive plan, and they're having a pop-up workshop, and that's going to be on Wednesday, June the 24th. It's open to the public, and like I said, it's a pop-up workshop on our new comprehensive plan that we've been working on through the Planning Commission, which is very important for people to give their input to.
10: Commissioner Hardy also talked about a meeting with State Treasurer Larry Pack on financing.
11: Talked about the unfair financing of how the regional councils work. A lot of people do not understand regional councils and really don't understand what they do on a county level or on a legislative level. And some of the regional councils are very underperforming in what they do. Legislators hear about that and they don't understand that they're not all performing the same. But as Charleston likes to do, they like to paint everything with one brush, and there's one set of funding for all regional councils. And then there's even some, like our council, we get punished because of our median home in price, so we don't get ARC grants. So there's lots of things that we don't have access to.
10: And Commission President Eddie Gokenauer added this.
12: Also, I want to comment about the State Treasurer meeting with Larry Pack yesterday. Larry is always so generous with his time to be able to come in and sit down and listen. And that's mostly what he is able to do, is come in and listen to our concerns. And we appreciate that, to be able to have that opportunity with him.
10: No action was required at this time. This weekend, we'll crown a new Miss West Virginia and Miss West Virginia Teen. The current teen title holder, Delaney Graham, gave her advice to future winners.
13: It's going to look like the best year of your life. It is going to be hectic. It is going to be chaotic. You are going to be busy. Even sometimes you might be overwhelmed, but you have to remember to take those breather moments for you and find the joy in every experience. The one quote, and I'm sure the girls are tired of hearing me say this at this point, but I've heavily emphasized winning the experience.
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15: Good morning from the MTA. Checking in on the MARC train system, Brunswick trains 872 and 874, both still operating on time. Train 878 is the last train out of Martinsburg at 625, Duffield 642, Harpers Ferry just before 7 o'clock, Brunswick 707, Point of Rocks at 717. Train 878 pulls into Union Station about 8:30 this morning. For the MTA Transit Team, I'm Austin Todd with your MARC Rail Update.
16: 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On 81 between Winchester, Martinsburg, and Hagerstown, I don't see any accidents even going into Greencastle. 70 eastbound Myersville, that is where you're going to find a crash. It's right after 17 in Myersville on the eastbound side of 70. And then you're fine the rest of the ride to Frederick. As you merge onto southbound 270, it's easy. With it being a federal holiday, the volume is just down out of Frederick all the way toward the lane divide. It just looks good. 15 across Point of Rocks, Luckett's to Leesburg and Joy, and Route 9 out of Martinsburg to Charlestown. I don't see any accidents or delays all the way to Route 7. And Route 7 between Winchester and Leesburg, it's good. I'm Allie Oakley with traffic.
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17: Here is your Panhandle News Network forecast. Today, expect decreasing humidity as clouds gradually clear, making room for sunshine. The high will reach 83. Tonight will bring a clear sky with a low of 64. Tomorrow, anticipate a mix of sun and clouds accompanied by a consistent breeze. The high temperature will be 82. Tomorrow night will be mostly clear with a low of 60. With your Panhandle News Network forecast, I'm meteorologist Joe Lundberg.
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0: Morning news time is 6:26. I'm Chris Lawrence.
1: And I'm Daniel Woods.
0: A statewide emergency declaration in the state of Louisiana after widespread rainfall and flooding. ABC News meteorologist Lee Goldberg with an update on severe weather.
2: Cleaning up from storms on Thursday in the Northeast with lots of wind. We had some tornadoes to the south with the flash flooding from Louisiana all the way to Mississippi and Alabama. Wind reports all the way to the Mid-Atlantic. Still some flood threats from Texas all the way to the Mid-Atlantic. We're drying out in the Northeast, lowering humidity. Showers across the plains. It's nice in the west. The flood threat is from San Antonio all the way to Jacksonville, but it's a level 3 out of 4 from Mobile to Montgomery, up to 4 inches per hour and 6 to 12 inches of additional rain.
0: And Louisiana Governor Jeff Landry says a road worker was killed during storm cleanup efforts in Mississippi on Thursday.
1: The Trump administration had fought to uphold the federal ban on gun ownership for most marijuana users, struck down by the Supreme Court as unconstitutional on Thursday. ABC News senior Washington reporter Devin Dwyer.
3: It was unanimous, remarkable, written by Justice Neil Gorsuch, a conservative, joined by the liberals. And it basically rolls back a federal law that's been on the books for 60 years, prohibiting anyone who is an addict or unlawful user of a controlled substance from having a gun, using a gun in any form, regardless of whether you're intoxicated at the time.
1: That Supreme Court case applied to a Texas gun owner who consumed marijuana several times a week.
0: Felony charges have been filed in Los Angeles against a popular comedian accused of not paying any of his taxes for years.
4: Carlos Mencia tours the country performing and is best known for his Comedy Central series Mind of Mencia. Now Los Angeles County District Attorney Nathan Hochman announcing 12 felony counts against Mencia, alleging he did not pay any of his taxes from 2019 to 2024 and allegedly ignored all notices to pay on $8.7 million in income.
5: I am guessing that Mr. Mencia thought that taxes were maybe a laughing matter, but they're not a laughing matter.
4: If convicted of the charges, Mencia could get 10 years in state prison and have to pay back all of the taxes plus interest. Alex Stone, ABC News, Los Angeles.
1: It was like a party that New York has never seen before, and one that was 5 decades in the making. New York City turned out to celebrate their NBA champion Knicks through the Canyon of Heroes. ABC's Aaron Katursky was there.
6: Finals MVP Jalen Brunson basked in the glory.
7: Damn, New York, we really did it, man. We really did it. Wouldn't trade this for a world.
6: The mayor handed the Knicks keys to the city before Alicia Keys serenaded the champs with her New York anthem.
8: New York, yeah. Concrete jungle where dreams are made of. There's nothing you can't do.
9: They're cleaning up all the confetti now, but the elation that has overtaken this city over the Knicks and their championship is bound to linger for some time.
1: That's Aaron Katursky reporting.
0: National Park Service employees spent Thursday trying to clean up the Lincoln Memorial Reflection Pool. Days after workers finished painting the bottom of the pool, American flag blue at the direction of President Trump, the water turned green from algae. On top of that, that new paint is starting to peel.
10: Washington's iconic reflecting pool looking dirty and green less than 2 weeks after the president announced its $14 million renovation was complete. Workers could be seen wading through the pool to clean out algae and dirt.
11: I want my money back after seeing this. I think that it was a huge waste of money to begin with, and I think our resources could be used a lot better elsewhere.
10: No comment yet from the White House. Jacqueline Lee, ABC News, Los Angeles.
0: 6:30 now on the morning news, and taking a look at the weather around the state of West Virginia this morning. In Wheeling, partly cloudy, 58 degrees. Mostly cloudy in Huntington, 66. Sutton, cloudy, 64. Cloudy in Logan, 63. And in Martinsburg, cloudy in 68 degrees. 6:30 now, you're listening to the morning news.
12: Here is your Panhandle News Network forecast. Today, expect decreasing humidity as clouds gradually clear, making room for sunshine. The high will reach 83. Tonight will bring a clear sky with a low of 64. Tomorrow, anticipate a mix of sun and clouds accompanied by a consistent breeze. The high temperature will be 82. Tomorrow night will be mostly clear with a low of 60. With your Panhandle News Network forecast, I'm meteorologist Joe Lundberg.
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18: The average time a resume spends on an HR manager's desk is 7 seconds, and most of them are tossed aside. Now imagine if one of those resumes belonged to Yasmin, who was
19: living in a shelter, juggling three jobs. 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
23: 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I don't see any accidents. In fact, you look good into Greencastle and Chambersburg, where 70 and 81 come together. Traffic is heavy. 70 between Hancock, Hagerstown, not bad. Myersville, traffic is jammed. The eastbound side is where you're going to find that crash just after the exit. The rest of the ride to Frederick, you're fine. Southbound 270, traffic is okay out of Frederick all the way toward the lane divide. 15 across Point of Rocks, Luckett's to Leesburg, you're fine. Route 9 out of Martinsburg to Charlestown, I don't see any accidents. Traffic is going to be very heavy when you get to the Berlin Turnpike. The rest of the ride to Route 7, it's good. And Route 7, it's clear out of Winchester to Leesburg. I'm Allie Oakley with traffic.
22: 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On Metro News, the voice of West Virginia, this is Outdoors Today with Chris Lawrence, dedicated to more than a quarter million hunters and anglers across the Mountain State. 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Today's report in 60 seconds.
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2: 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If you're a paddler, one of the most popular gatherings of kayak enthusiasts will be tomorrow in Tornado for the sanctioned float at the Cole River, the 24th annual Tour de Cole. It'll draw people from all over the place, celebrating the rebirth of the Cole River. Bill Curry with Cole River Group says if you are coming into town for the event, bring your kayak and your gear to Tornado's Meadowood Park today and drop it off.
3: They come out, and we try to get people to come out on Friday with their kayak and bring their boat in the night before and park it in the rows that we move into the river, and that way they can go back, and the next day they come to the Gateway Shopping Center and all the parking in downtown St. Albans. And we have a fleet donated by Jeff Roy, his organization, a fleet of beautiful buses that then early in the morning take them the day of the Tour de Cole to Meadowood, where their boat is waiting for.
2: That'll be $5 to leave it there overnight, but it'll be solid security and you won't have to worry. Bring plenty of water and sunscreen and have a great time. I'm Chris Lawrence with Outdoors Today on Metro News, the voice of West Virginia. 6:37 now on the morning news. Back to the sports desk for another update. Here's Daniel Woods. Daniel, good morning.
4: Good morning, Chris. The West Virginia baseball team is taking some time to look back on what is sure to go down as the best season in program history, at least so far. The Mountaineers return to Morgantown on Thursday, and head coach Steve Saban says while his players get some time off, the coaching staff is already working on the 2027 season.
5: Building next year's roster. There's a transfer portal player that is getting in town tonight and starts recruiting tomorrow morning, so it's that quick. And we have exit meetings with players, so you kind of got to figure out where guys are at and what they're thinking and what our plans for next season are.
4: After seeing Mountaineer fans flock to Omaha for the College World Series over the last week, Saban says it's amazing to see how much support his program has.
5: Incredible. I think the longer that you're here in this state and the more that you represent WVU, you recognize that it really is unique and what WVU has to offer really is special.
4: Read more looking back on the West Virginia baseball team's season at WVMetroNews.com. The North-South All-Star Football Classic is one day away, with the top seniors in West Virginia high school football meeting for one more game before starting their college careers. Herbert Hoover lineman Mighty Lopez gets a special opportunity this week, playing for his high school coach Joey Fields, who's doubling as the head coach for the South team.
7: It's been pretty much roll with exactly what he wants, because I mean, I feel like I have an advantage coming from playing for him, but I also have an advantage and I'm able to help everybody else because I already understand what he wants and how the plays are going to work and what we're doing on offense. I kind of have that ability as well. I've done it for 3 years at a high level, and now I'm able to help other people do it, so we get it done quicker and we can do it as a team.
4: The North-South All-Star Football Classic kicks off at South Charleston High School tomorrow at noon. The North-South basketball games are tonight at the South Charleston Community Center. The girls take the floor at 6:30. The boys follow at 8 o'clock. The last All-State teams are rolling in for the 2026 athletic year. The West Virginia Sports Writers Association's Class AAA softball selections coming out on Thursday. Winfield's senior pitcher Maddie Carroll captains the first team. She led the Generals to a state championship, while John Marshall, junior infielder Nora Schock, is the second team captain. The full list of selections with first team, second team, and honorable mentions is available right now at WVMetroNews.com. The Marshall women's swimming and diving program has been through a lot in the last year, but it has a new head coach, announcing Phoebe Campbell as the new leader of the herd program. She comes to Marshall from the University of Akron, where she served as an assistant coach. She also has experience at New Mexico, Texas A&M, and Vassar. She'll be formally introduced with a press conference at Joan C. Edwards Stadium on June 30th. Major League Baseball and the league's team owners are looking to make a massive change to how amateur players enter the pros, including the Major League Draft and the international player signing process. A proposal presented at a meeting with the MLB Players Association includes cutting the draft from 20 to 12 rounds, barring high school players from being drafted by setting a minimum age of 20 years old and increasing the minimum age to sign international amateurs from 16 to 18, while also implementing an international player draft. The MLBPA responded with a statement on Thursday with negative thoughts toward that proposal, saying it falls, quote, woefully short. Federal reform to college sports could be on the way with the Protect College Sports Act passing the Senate Commerce Committee, clearing the way for a vote by the full Senate sometime in the future. The bill would place a cap on athlete compensation, age, and eligibility, while permitting schools to sell their media rights as one body instead of on a conference-by-conference basis. The SEC and Big Ten released a joint statement Thursday saying revisions to the bill are required to gain their support, while NCAA President Charlie Baker said that the bill does not address every problem in college sports, but is a compromise that needs to move forward. And the U.S. Open is underway at Shinnecock Hills Golf Club in New York, with the first round suspended by darkness late on Thursday. Wyndham Clark made it through 16 holes. He holds a four-stroke lead after shooting six under par. Play resumes this morning with a tight leaderboard, including 16 players within five strokes of Clark to start the day. Morning news time is 6:41.
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1: Earlier this week, Governor Morsi held a news conference at the state capitol. He announced the results of the audits of a couple of the state's largest.
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6: Good Friday morning. It is June 19th with your news. I'm Clint Gage. Two Berkeley County Tax Department employees are alleged to have committed fraud that siphoned off more than $3 million in a years-long scheme that targeted accounts of those under the conservatorship of the Sheriff's Department. U.S. Attorney for the Northern District of West Virginia, Matt Harvey, says this is one of the largest public corruption schemes in West Virginia history.
8: If these allegations hold true, this is one, if not the largest, public corruption schemes in West Virginia history. The significance of this matter is considerable.
6: As a result of the conspiracy, Gooden and French are alleged to have misappropriated more than $3 million. We will continue to follow this story. You can read more on our website at panhandlenewsnetwork.com. President Gokenauer spoke at Thursday's County Commission meeting to discuss the county's hurting orchards.
9: I am working with trying to get some of our orchards get their disaster declaration from the freeze that they had, which was a major, major loss to all of our orchards. The states around us have made that declaration, so we'll be working to try and get this, our state on board with that. I've spoke with USDA, I've spoke with representatives of the Agricultural Secretary's office, so we need to be able to get
11: our situation we've had in years and years, you know, because usually it gets the peaches, but this time it got the apples too.
25: Strawberries too.
11: And strawberries, yeah. Wiped them out.
9: So just working on that to try to see if we can help facilitate that for them.
6: Oh, with July 4th fast approaching, West Virginia Division of Motor Vehicles special edition license plates commemorating America's 250th anniversary are selling fast. Since Governor Morsi, DMV, and West Virginia Tourism unveiled the new plate on May 19th, over 1,500 of the semi-quincentennial license plates have been sold at DMV offices across the state. The limited edition plate had a total production of 5,000, each uniquely numbered and available on a first-come, first-served basis. The license plate is still available at every DMV office in West Virginia. 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
27: Good morning from the MTA. Checking in on the MARC train system, Brunswick trains 872 and 874, both still operating on time. Train 878 is the last train out of Martinsburg at 625, Duffield 642, Harpers Ferry just before 7 o'clock, Brunswick 707, Point of Rocks at 717. Train 878 pulls into Union Station about 8:30 this morning. For the MTA Transit team, I'm Austin Todd with your MARC Rail Update.
23: 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There are no accidents. Even Greencastle to Chambersburg. 70 between Hancock, Hagerstown. It's not bad. There was a crash on the eastbound side of 70 after 17 Myersville, so that's why you're still feeling that pinch. The rest of the ride to Frederick, it's fine. Merging onto southbound 270, it's not bad toward the lane divide. 15 across Point of Rocks, busy. The rest of the ride to Leesburg is good. Route 9 out of Martinsburg to Charlestown, no accidents. And traffic is going to slow on the approach to Hamilton Station Road. The rest of the ride to Route 7 actually is in pretty good shape right now. Route 7, the length, no crashes. I'm Allie Oakley with traffic.
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0: Here is your Panhandle News Network forecast. Today, expect decreasing humidity as clouds gradually clear, making room for sunshine. The high will reach 83. Tonight will bring a clear sky with a low of 64. Tomorrow, anticipate a mix of sun and clouds accompanied by a consistent breeze. The high temperature will be 82. Tomorrow night will be mostly clear with a low of 60. With your Panhandle News Network forecast, I'm meteorologist Joe Lundberg.
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6: .715 now on the morning news. Coming up in our moment, Daniel Woods will have sports. Right now in our backgrounder, two former leaders in the Berkeley County Sheriff's Tax Office are named in a federal criminal investigation that has resulted in charges. U.S. Attorney Matt Harvey explained part of the case during a Thursday news conference in Martinsburg.
7: If these allegations hold true, this is one, if not the largest, public corruption schemes in West Virginia history. The indictment alleges that Barbara G. Gooden, formerly the chief tax deputy, and Lisa L. French, formerly the fiduciary supervisor, engaged in a deliberate pattern of conduct over a period exceeding 15 years. According to the allegations in the indictment, the defendants systematically diverted cash tax payments made by Berkeley County residents and concealed these thefts through the issuance of fraudulent checks drawn from conservatorship accounts administered on behalf of adults unable to manage their own financial affairs. The indictment further alleges that the defendants directed funds from these conservator accounts to personal expenses and to a private enterprise under Ms. French's control, and that both defendants employed the sheriff's signature stamp without his approval. In total, the indictment encompasses more than 700 fraudulent transactions, including over 500 forged checks, including at least 59 conservator accounts, and resulting in alleged losses in excess of $3 million. The defendants are charged with conspiracy to commit bank fraud and bank fraud. The United States will seek forfeiture of at least $2.7 million in proceeds attributable to the alleged criminal conduct.
6: And you can read more on the case in a story this morning at WVMetroNews.com. 7:17 on the morning news. Back to the sports desk. Daniel Woods is in. Morning, Daniel.
8: Good morning, Chris. The West Virginia baseball team gets plenty of time to reflect on its historic season, returning to Morgantown on Thursday from the College World Series. WVU head coach Steve Sabins says that with memories made in Omaha, it's time to focus on things close to home for a time.
9: Go super quick. It's like the most unifying team-oriented thing ever when you're out there competing for a national title. And then as soon as it's over, you kind of have to sort out personal things, right? And so it becomes a little bit the opposite of what we were just doing.
8: Sabin says that the work for the 2027 season is already underway with transfer visits beginning today. Read more looking back at the West Virginia baseball team's season at WVMetroNews.com. The North-South All-Star football game gets started at South Charleston High School tomorrow, marking the final high school football game for some of the best seniors in the state of West Virginia. Herbert Hoover lineman Mighty Lopez is playing for the last time before heading to the University of Charleston and says he's expecting a lot of great competition.
10: I'm most looking forward to seeing how we play as a team. I think, like, not like saying the North won't play well, but I think we're really, as a team, really close. And then we're going to play super well together. So I'm looking forward to playing our best against their best. Yeah, I'm just excited to play. I think we're going to be playing some hard-nosed football out here.
8: The North-South All-Star Football Classic kicks off at South Charleston High School tomorrow at noon. The North-South basketball games are tonight. The girls on the floor at the South Charleston Community Center starting at 6:30. The boys following at 8 o'clock. The West Virginia Sports Writers Association continues to roll out the final All-State teams for the 2026 athletic year, and the Class AAA softball selections are the latest to come out. Winfield's senior pitcher, Maddie Carroll, is the first team captain. After leading the Generals to a state championship, John Marshall's junior infielder, Norris Schock, captains the second team. The full list of selections is available now at WVMetroNews.com. The Marshall University Women's Swimming and Diving Program, after a tumultuous year, has a new head coach, Phoebe Campbell, announced as the new leader for the herd program. She joins Marshall's team from the University of Akron, where she served as an assistant coach after stints at New Mexico, Texas A&M, and Vassar. She'll be introduced at a press conference at Joan C. Edwards Stadium on June 30th. Federal reform to college sports could be on the way. The Protect College Sports Act passed the Senate Commerce Committee on Thursday, which clears the way for a vote by the full Senate. That bill would place a cap on athlete compensation, age, and eligibility, while permitting schools to sell their media rights as a singular body. The SEC and Big Ten have been outspoken opponents of that bill, releasing a joint statement Thursday saying that revisions are required to gain their support, while NCAA President Charlie Baker said that the bill doesn't address every problem in college sports, but is a compromise that needs to move forward. And the U.S. Open enters day two at Shinnecock Hills Golf Club in New York today. Wyndham Clark made it through 16 holes before play was suspended by darkness late on Thursday. He holds a four-stroke lead, shooting six under par. Morning News Time is 7:21.
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4: Good Friday morning. It is June 19th. With your news, I'm Clint Gage. At Thursday's Berkeley County Commission meeting, Commissioner John Hardy spoke about the comprehensive plan from the Planning Commission.
11: Comprehensive plan, we've been working on putting together our new comprehensive plan, and they're having a pop-up workshop, and that's going to be on Wednesday, June the 24th. It's open to the public, and like I said, it's a pop-up workshop on our new comprehensive plan that we've been working on through the Planning Commission, which is very important for people to give their input to.
4: Commissioner Hardy also talked about a meeting with State Treasurer Larry Pack on financing.
11: Talked about the unfair financing of how the regional councils work. A lot of people do not understand regional councils and really don't understand what they do on a county level or on a legislative level. And some of the regional councils are very underperforming in what they do. Legislators hear about that and they don't understand that they're not all performing the same. But as Charleston likes to do, they like to paint everything with one brush, and there's one set of funding for all regional councils. And then there's even some, like our council, we get punished because of our median home in price, so we don't get ARC grants. So there's lots of things that we don't have access to.
4: And Commission President Eddie Gokenauer added this.
12: Also, I want to comment about the State Treasurer meeting with Larry Pack yesterday. Larry is always so generous with his time to be able to come in and sit down and listen. And that's mostly what he is able to do, is come in and listen to our concerns. And we appreciate that, to be able to have that opportunity with him.
4: No action was required at this time. This weekend, we'll crown a new Miss West Virginia and Miss West Virginia teen. The current teen title holder, Delaney Graham, gave her advice to future winners.
13: It's going to look like the best year of your life. It is going to be hectic. It is going to be chaotic. You are going to be busy. Even sometimes you might be overwhelmed, but you have to remember to take those breather moments for you and find the joy in every experience. The one quote, and I'm sure the girls are tired of hearing me say this at this point, but I've heavily emphasized winning the experience.
4: Discover more about our area. 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
20: 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On 81, it's okay between Winchester, Martinsburg, and Hagerstown. I don't see accidents. 70 between Hancock, Hagerstown, Myersville, and Frederick lanes are open. Southbound 15, heavy Rosemont to Patrick. 15, Point of Rocks, it's moving. A little bit heavy through Luckett's, and then south of Sphinx Ferry Road past Limestone School Road, you're going to find a pocket of heavy traffic. Route 9, traffic slows again. Sagal Road to Harper's Ferry Road, very heavy to the Berlin Turnpike and Hamilton Station. Route 7, traffic slows right around Hamilton Station Road past Route 9. I'm Allie Oakley with the traffic.
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19: Here is your Panhandle News Network forecast. Today, expect decreasing humidity as clouds gradually clear, making room for sunshine. The high will reach 83. Tonight will bring a clear sky with a low of 64. Tomorrow, anticipate a mix of sun and clouds accompanied by a consistent breeze. The high temperature will be 82. Tomorrow night will be mostly clear with a low of 60. With your Panhandle News Network forecast, I'm meteorologist Joe Lundberg.
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0: Morning news time is 7:27. I'm Chris Lawrence.
1: And I'm Daniel Woods.
0: Possible fallout from that controversial deal with Iran.
2: This morning, new questions about what comes next for President Trump's deal with Iran. It comes after the White House announced late last night Vice President J.D. Vance was postponing a planned trip to Switzerland, where he'd been expected to lead the next round of talks on implementing the agreement. The White House saying the trip's plans had not been finalized, calling the negotiations never simple or predictable. Meanwhile, a growing number of Republicans on Capitol Hill are openly criticizing the deal, arguing it gives too much to Iran.
0: That's ABC's Karen Hua.
3: Members of Congress in both parties are eyeing the movement of nearly $400 million from last year's One Big Beautiful Bill to fund White House security needs. The question is, will any of that money go to fund a ballroom that the president has insisted would be privately funded? ABC News national correspondent Stephen Portnoy has more from the White House.
4: The $397 million was quietly transferred to Secret Service accounts over the past week for White House security measures. When asked by ABC News what the money is for, a senior administration official didn't mention the ballroom project, saying only that the money from last year's One Big Beautiful Bill will be used on necessary security upgrades to the White House complex, including a new visitor screening center. But word of the funds transfer has sparked questions on Capitol Hill, as the Washington Post reports officials have planned for half of the ballroom's cost to be covered by taxpayer-funded entities, including the Secret Service and the military. Stephen Portnoy, ABC News, the White House.
0: Comedian Carlos Mencia has been arrested in L.A. for allegedly failing to pay taxes on millions of dollars in income.
5: The stand-up comedian is now charged with 12 felony counts. Prosecutors allege he failed to file personal and business tax returns between 2019 and 2024, resulting in more than $300,000 in unpaid California state taxes. The California Franchise Tax Board allegedly sent Mencia 78 payment notices, but they claim he never responded. Mencia began doing stand-up in the 1980s in Los Angeles and in the early 2000s became one of the most popular comics in the country.
0: That is ABC's Andrea Fujii reporting.
3: Waymo is recalling thousands of its self-driving vehicles because the software may send the cars where they shouldn't be driving, as we hear from ABC's Alex Stone.
6: 4,000 Waymo vehicles running the fifth-generation automated driving system are being recalled because the software might cause the self-driving vehicles to go through closed construction zones. According to a recall report, the vehicle might enter and drive at speed in freeway construction zones because the cars are failing to recognize the construction zones or the cars are prioritizing avoiding other freeway hazards. Waymo first identified the problem after 6 incidents in Phoenix, and later there were 7 more in San Francisco. Waymo is currently working on a remedy and has restricted its vehicles from freeway driving. Alex Stone, ABC News.
0: Coming up in the entertainment report.
7: It means so much to me to actually be a part of this film in some small way.
0: Taylor Swift on her alleged small role in the Toy Story 5, which debuts this weekend. I saw something. Was Toy Story like the movie when you were a little kid?
1: Yeah.
0: It dawned on me because I saw several of the Mountaineer players. One of the ESPN reporters was playing theme songs to certain programs.
1: Mm-hmm.
0: And it was like Drake and Josh.
1: Yeah.
0: And iCarly.
1: Yeah.
0: And I'm thinking as I'm watching this, I'm thinking, my kids watch those shows.
1: That is my childhood in a nutshell right there.
0: I'm sitting there thinking, you know, you probably should be playing the Batman theme. That was when we were kids, right? And Daniel Boone, that was the shows on when I was a kid. So another moment to feel like a senior citizen.
1: I had the Toy Story 1 and 2 double feature on DVD.
0: Uh-huh.
1: That was a road trip stalwart for
0: really?
1: My childhood.
0: Really?
1: Yes.
0: I remember taking my kids to the theater to see Toy Story, the first one, the original.
1: Sounds good to me.
0: All right. Thank you, Daniel. Morning news time, 7:31. Taking a look at the West Virginia lottery numbers. From Thursday, the cash 25. Numbers were 1, 3, 4, 13, 19, and 24. The daily 4 was 6, 7, 7, 7. The daily 3, 5, 0, 1. And the Millionaire for Life numbers were 15, 17, 32, 53, 58, and the Millionaire Ball was 5. Morning news time now is 7:32. Checking the weather this morning in Huntington. Cloudy, 65. Charleston, cloudy and 66. Partly sunny in Buchanan, 64. Lewisburg, cloudy and 63. Elkins, cloudy and 65. And in Martinsburg, partly sunny and 68 degrees. 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
8: Here is your Panhandle News Network forecast. Today, expect decreasing humidity as clouds gradually clear, making room for sunshine. The high will reach 83. Tonight will bring a clear sky with a low of 64. Tomorrow, anticipate a mix of sun and clouds accompanied by a consistent breeze. The high temperature will be 82. Tomorrow night will be mostly clear with a low of 60. With your Panhandle News Network forecast, I'm meteorologist Joe Lundberg.
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17: 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On 81, between Winchester, Martinsburg, Hagerstown, there are no accidents. 70 is fine. Hancock, Hagerstown, South Mountain to Frederick. You merge onto southbound 270. You got some heavier traffic on your way to Clarksburg, but it's a federal holiday, so the volume has been lighter than usual. 15 across Point of Rock. A little bit busy. The rest of the ride to Leesburg's fine. Route 9 out of Martinsburg to Charlestown, no crashes. Traffic slows Harper's Ferry Road, Berlin, Turnpike, and then the rest of the ride to Route 7. Traffic is okay. And Route 7 out of Winchester to Leesburg, traffic is doing just fine. I'm Allie Oakley with traffic.
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0: This is Metro News, the voice of West Virginia. 7:36 on the Morning News. Good morning. I'm Chris Lawrence. Time for Metro News commentary delivered this morning by Metro News Talk Line co-host TJ Mehta's.
18: Chris, the MAHA movement is making a mess of one of America's most iconic candies, M&M's. Thanks a lot, RFK Jr. The Wall Street Journal reported this week that Mars is preparing to launch a version of M&M's made without artificial dyes. The product is expected to arrive in stores in August. Now, that sounds easy enough until you realize Mars produces roughly 600 million M&M's every single day. 600 million. The company has found natural replacements for red, orange, and yellow using ingredients like beets and the like. Those colors weren't especially difficult. Blue, however, has become a nightmare. Nature doesn't offer many reliable sources for the color blue. Mars settled on spirulina, an algae often marketed as a superfood. The problem? Spirulina doesn't behave like the artificial dyes it replaces. It clogs equipment, foams during production, leaves sticky residue inside machinery, and requires much larger quantities to achieve the same color. As a result, Mars is spending millions of dollars and modifying hundreds of machines just to make blue candy blue. And who pays for all that? Consumers. The irony here is wonderful. Blue M&Ms didn't even exist until 1995. Consumers voted to replace the tan M&M with blue. The market created the product. Government pressure will now kill it. In fact, the first generation of these naturally colored M&Ms won't even include blue candies, or brown ones for that matter, because brown coloring also depends on blue dye. What this story really illustrates is the difference between political slogans and economic reality. Getting rid of artificial dyes was sold as simple, easy, common sense. Instead, it requires years of research, millions of dollars, factory upgrades, supply chain changes, and countless hours of labor to solve a problem most consumers never noticed in the first place, let alone cared about. If people truly cared that much about artificial dyes, they could have stopped buying M&Ms. That's how markets are supposed to work. Instead, politicians, including those in Charleston, decided they knew better. And now a candy company is spending millions of dollars trying to replace a color that worked just fine. Chris?
0: Thank you, TJ, and he's back at 10:06 with Metro News Talk Line. 7:39 in the morning news to the sports desk now. Daniel Woods is in. Good morning, Daniel.
19: Good morning, Chris. The West Virginia baseball team is back home from the College World Series, returning to Morgantown after its run came to an end in the national semifinals. This season included a new program record for wins and, of course, the first World Series appearance in school history. Head coach Steve Saban says what this team did is not going to be forgotten anytime soon.
20: Greatest season in program history. They've been playing baseball here for 135 years, so those kids that put on the jersey were the best to ever do it. So there's been a lot of great players and a lot of great teams, but this collection of individuals was able to do something that no one else has ever done.
19: Read more looking back at the West Virginia baseball team's season at WVMetroNews.com. The best seniors in West Virginia high school football hit the field tomorrow for the North-South All-Star Classic. It'll be one last game before they head off to play at the college level. Herbert Hoover lineman Mighty Lopez is one of the leaders for the South team and says he's enjoyed the chance to compete alongside the top players in the state.
21: Honestly, it was nothing like I expected going into it. I met a lot of great guys, a lot of new friends that I'm sure I'll keep for a long time. A lot of guys that are going like similar experiences that are about to go to college and play football. And we've just all been hanging out and having a great time together all week, getting these practices done, going through the same thing as everyone else, eating this cafeteria food. It's actually good, though.
19: The North-South All-Star Football Classic kicks off at South Charleston High School tomorrow at noon. The North-South basketball games are tonight. The girls take the floor at the South Charleston Community Center at 6:30. The boys follow at 8 o'clock. The Class AAA All-State softball selections are here from the West Virginia Sports Writers Association. The captain of the first team is Winfield senior pitcher Maddie Carroll after she led the Generals to a state championship. John Marshall, junior infielder Nora Schott, captains the second team. You can find the full list of selections right now at WVMetroNews.com. Major League Baseball and the league's team owners are proposing a massive change to the MLB draft and international player signing process. A proposal presented on Thursday includes cutting the draft from 20 to 12 rounds, barring high school players from being drafted by setting a minimum age of 20 years old, and increasing the minimum age for international amateurs from 16 to 18. Morning news time is 7:20. 7:42.
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2: Good Friday morning. It is June 19th with your news. I'm Clint Gage. Two Berkeley County Tax Department employees are alleged to have committed fraud that siphoned off more than $3 million in a years-long scheme that targeted accounts of those under the conservatorship of the Sheriff's Department. U.S. Attorney for the Northern District of West Virginia, Matt Harvey, says this is one of the largest public corruption schemes in West Virginia history.
4: If these allegations hold true, this is one, if not the largest, public corruption schemes in West Virginia history. The significance of this matter is considerable.
2: As a result of the conspiracy, Gooden and French are alleged to have misappropriated more than $3 million. We will continue to follow this story. You can read more on our website at panhandlenewsnetwork.com. President Gokenauer spoke at Thursday's County Commission meeting to discuss the county's hurting orchards.
22: I am working with trying to get some of our orchards get their disaster declaration from the freeze that they had, which was a major, major loss to all of our orchards. The states around us have made that declaration, so we'll be working to try and get this, our state on board with that. I spoke with USDA. I've spoke with representatives of the Agricultural Secretary's office, so we need to be able to get
23: our situation we've had in years and years, you know, because usually it gets the peaches, but this time it got the apples too.
24: Strawberries too.
23: And strawberries, yeah. Wiped them out.
22: So just working on that to try to see if we can help facilitate that for them.
2: Oh, with July 4th fast approaching, West Virginia Division of Motor Vehicles special edition license plates commemorating America's 250th anniversary are selling fast. 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The limited edition plate had a total production of 5,000, each uniquely numbered and available on a first-come, first-served basis. The license plate is still available at every DMV office in West Virginia. 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
17: 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On 81 right now, it's easy. Out of Winchester, Martinsburg, Hagerstown, and Greencastle, both northbound and southbound, you're going to be fine. The crash that was on the eastbound side is 70. After 17 Myersville, that got moved out of there. So no longer seeing that delay. The rest of the ride to Frederick is fine. It's a federal holiday, and that means lighter volume on 270 for sure between Frederick and the Washington Capitol Beltway. No accidents the length of 340. And Route 9, frankly, I like that ride. As you go past Harper's Ferry Road and Berlin Turnpike, some brief delays. I'm Allie Oakley with traffic.
16: Here's your AccuWeather forecast on WEPM and WCST, the Panhandle News Network.
8: Here is your Panhandle News Network forecast. Today, expect decreasing humidity as clouds gradually clear, making room for sunshine. The high will reach 83. Tonight will bring a clear sky with a low of 64. Tomorrow, anticipate a mix of sun and clouds accompanied by a consistent breeze. The high temperature will be 82. Tomorrow night will be mostly clear with a low of 60. With your Panhandle News Network forecast, I'm meteorologist Joe Lundberg.
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1: He insists the deal with Iran he signed Wednesday is a great one. I'm Dave Anthony, Fox News, but President Trump was pressed on that on the Axios show with Mark Caputo.
2: You had talked about you only wanted unconditional surrender. And the MOU doesn't look like unconditional surrender.
3: Well, it really probably is unconditional surrender.
2: It is?
3: I think so.
1: The president says the deal prevents Iran from getting a nuclear weapon and reopens the Strait of Hormuz for shipping, but some in Congress are critical, including Republicans.
4: They're going to get $300 billion no matter where it comes from. They're going to have sanctions that we had before the war removed.
1: Congressman Rich McCormick also tells Fox,
4: they really will have a lot of money freed up now to rebuild their military, and I really don't like that. I don't trust this regime at all.
1: The deal opens up 60 days of nuclear talks, and Vice President Vance's trip to take part in those today did not happen.
5: Negotiators were going to be meeting in Switzerland, but the meeting has now been postponed. The White House putting out this statement saying the plans for the upcoming technical talks have not been finalized, and the U.S. delegation has been prepared to depart at the first available opportunity. But the logistics of these negotiations have never been simple or predictable.
1: Fox's Max Gordon in Dubai. There are reports Iran wasn't going to go, upset over new fighting in Lebanon between Israel and Hezbollah militants. At least 18 people reported dead, and along with four Israeli soldiers. The U.S. military has blown up another suspected drug smuggling boat off South America's coast, killing three on board. It's now more than 200 alleged narco-terrorists who died in this operation targeting drug trafficking since September. In New York City, those shots were fired in Times Square, where a fight broke out and someone was also slashed with a knife in the neck and hospitalized. People also were running cover for cover in another shooting a few blocks away. Later, one person's in custody, police searching for more. It all happened hours after a massive victory parade celebrating the New York Knicks NBA championship. 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
6: 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Heroes like NYPD Detective Victor Vargas, a U.S. Air Force veteran who died from pancreatic cancer after serving in the World Trade Center recovery efforts. Tunnel to Towers honored Detective Vargas by paying off the family's mortgage. 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
1: The Obama Presidential Center opens to the public today after a celebrity-filled opening ceremony in Chicago. The former president says,
8: more than anything, I hope this center will serve as an affirmation of just how special, how precious our democracy truly is.
9: Every living former president and first lady here to commemorate this event, except for President Trump, who was not invited and who has compared the Obama Presidential Center to trash. And the Obamas took plenty of veiled shots against President Trump and his policies during the remarks, like Michelle Obama touting her husband's accomplishments, noting to applause that Obama won a peace prize. The Obamas also talked about how they hope this center, the largest and most expensive in presidential library history, will be a resource for the city's crime and poverty-ridden South Side. It's also worth noting some of the contractors who actually built this center weren't celebrating. They were protesting over millions of dollars in payments that they say they are still owed.
1: Fox's Garrett Tenney in Chicago. A Republican who's been absent from Congress for months is getting ready to return in New Jersey.
10: A political consultant to Republican Congressman Tom Kaine Jr. says he is set to return June 30th, saying the congressman, who has an unspecified illness, is eager to return to in-person work and resume a full schedule. Kaine last voted in the House March 5th. An April post to social media said he's been dealing with a personal medical issue and his doctors expected him to recover.
1: Fox's Lisa Lissera Sarah. Democrats hope to vote Kane out in November as they try to win back control of Congress. On Wall Street, no trading on this Juneteenth holiday that'll also close schools and banks and post offices. At soccer's World Cup, Mexico shut out South Korea, becoming the first team to advance to the next round. And Team USA hopes to do the same this afternoon after beating Paraguay in their opening match last week. The Americans play Australia at 3 p.m. Eastern on Fox. I'm Dave Anthony, and this is Fox News.
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11: Here is your Panhandle News Network forecast. Today, expect decreasing humidity as clouds gradually clear, making room for sunshine. The high will reach 83. Tonight will bring a clear sky with a low of 64. Tomorrow, anticipate a mix of sun and clouds accompanied by a consistent breeze. The high temperature will be 82. Tomorrow night will be mostly clear with a low of 60. With your Panhandle News Network forecast, I'm meteorologist Joe Lundberg.
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25: 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I am clutch.
26: 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I'm right back. 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
27: An Eastern Panhandle showcase won by Martinsburg over its rivals, the Bulldogs, with the 11th state championship in school history.
28: On the first play from scrimmage for Washington, has put 6 points on the board from 88 yards out.
0: Hear from the coaches and players that make the Eastern Panhandle the place for sports in the state of West Virginia.
27: What a comeback it has been for the Musselman Lady Appleman in year one. Head coach Tim Potter has sculpted a state tournament qualifier.
29: Gets a high snap. Robinson trying to get to the outside. Makes a juke move. Gets to the inside. Keyshawn Robinson. Touchdown, Cougar.
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28: The throw not in time. Hedgesville going to Charleston.
29: Moore might have a foot race. He reverses field and goes right side. One man to beat to the corner. Can Moore do it? He does it. 80 yards. Touchdown, Berkeley Springs. The third of the night for the junior.
28: It's a touchdown for Jordan Barnett. He took it 96 yards to the house. Hercules is gone.
27: A Poku, a champ Hall is a champ. First title for Spring Mills and boys basketball.
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31: Well, boys, they let us get to Friday again. 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Again, 304-263-4321. I'm Luke Wiggs. Parker Stone sits across the table from me on this Friday with plenty to talk about. Park, I am sitting in a situation where none of us motorists enjoy sitting in, which is my car is out for repairs, and there's already an agreed to, here's what we're fixing, and here's what the price tag's going to be. But don't you also just kind of sit there in despair and angst, worried that you're going to get a call from the mechanic that's like, oh, by the way, since we were down here, we also noticed that.
32: Yeah, it always starts with, we also noticed that ... X, Y, and Z is messed up. Would you like us to fix this for an additional $599? Yeah. I guess, man. Whatever.
31: So I won't put any pressure on the business. I appreciate them doing the work in the vehicle.
32: No, they're much appreciated for the work they do. 100%. Yeah, much appreciated.
31: But I just, it's one of those things where until I put my key in the ignition and drive it away from the mechanic, will that feeling leave of like, I'm about to get hit with another whatever that I wasn't expected to pay. That's the only, one of life's great displeasures.
32: The only other place that I think can compare to having that shock surprise from pricing or things that come out of nowhere that eat into your pocket, I think would be the doctor's office.
31: Well, and I was going to go. Place. I was going to go with, and I consider myself a stand up man in the community. I haven't had like a lot of like really crazy nights out, but I imagine it's right up there with the anxiety of waiting or waking up after a kind of a crazy night out. And then checking your bank account. You know what I mean?
32: Oh, yeah.
31: It's like, what?
32: What did I do?
31: Yeah, exactly.
32: Where did I go?
31: What do you mean there's an $80 charge at Sheets MTO at 3 o'clock in the morning? What happened? You know, that kind of thing. So, anyways, if anybody has any opinions on that, 304-263-4321. I should have asked.

0: believe WCHS is putting this on the air tomorrow, CHS Radio. I think Video Productions might be involved. So if there are ways to find how to watch the game tomorrow, and we encourage you to check that out. We're also going to look back at the Orioles. Oh, my goodness. Another day of the Orioles making a slightly above average pitcher look like a Cy Young Award winner. We'll talk about that. Of course, we've got more Orioles baseball on the West Coast tonight. Take a quick look ahead at the Legion schedules. Post 14 is at home tonight, and as I said jokingly to Parker Stone, but it's true, we wanted to have this game on tonight because the Orioles are on the West Coast, but I also knew when I was making the schedule this week that I wasn't going to have a car today. So that's why we're not putting Post 14 on the air this evening. My apologies for that. We're also going to take a look at Major League Baseball as a whole. There's some changes in negotiations with the CBA. Or are we going to do away with drafting high school kids? I doubt it, but Major League Baseball really wants it. Might take a look at the new Home Run Derby format. Might not, because I know I'm on vacation next week. I don't want to take away all of Parker Stone and Nathan Rudy's content. And, of course, the World Cup rages on. And Team USA plays today. In fact, they play in less than 4 hours against Australia. Do you know what the nickname for the Australian national team is, by the way, Parker Stone?
1: I don't know.
0: They are the Socceroos.
1: The Socceroos. It sounds about as lame as Australian people.
0: Jeez. Also, well, we'll get to it a little bit later on. This is becoming one of the most forced one-sided rivalries. Australia, for whatever reason, really wants to beat the United States, and I have a feeling they really won't. So we'll talk about that and everything else that's happening in the World Cup. But like I said, special thanks to Daniel Woods, was able to accumulate a couple of interviews for us from the North-South football game in the lead-up to the game. That is tomorrow. Again, coverage at WVMetroNews.com. We heard from a coach and a player. We're going to hear from two players today. Let's start with Jordan Kovacs. By the way, if you're interested in how this young man answers Daniel Woods' questions, I encourage you to tune into the CityNet Statewide Sports Line tonight, because Jordan Kovacs is going to be a guest of one Kyle Wiggs, Brad Howe, and Greg Hunter. But this is a short snippet of Daniel being able to catch up with him. Here's how it sounded.
2: So I'll start the same way. What's it been like getting down here and competing this week?
3: It's been great. I love seeing the other players' culture, us all coming together, the diversity, how we all play differently, came from different A's. So it's kind of a different game, but all coming together and building off each other.
2: What's it like playing against guys, or playing with guys from the other EPAC schools instead of playing against them?
3: It's fun. We all, like everybody said, we grew up together, so we know each other. But we all have been competing lately, talking, but now we're a family again, so it's cool.
2: What are you hoping to get out of this last week of really what's the end of high school football?
3: Yeah, my last high school game, everybody wants to leave it with a bang. I want to have a great game, have fun, build good relationships with my teammates, and get a win. I love winning. I'm Orange Bowl.
2: What's it like playing with guys from all over the state, small schools, big schools like this?
3: It's great. I just like learning about them and just learning about all the organizations, how they run. It's just fun to learn.
0: And again, Jordan will appear again, an encore performance on the Panhandle News Network tonight in the CityNet Statewide Sports Line. We'll keep it in Bulldog country. Daniel Woods able to catch up as well with Kane Whip.
2: All right, so what's it been like getting down here, being able to compete with these guys this week?
4: I mean, the level of practice has definitely been turned up just because, like, everybody here is, like, kind of, like, on the same level. I mean, everybody's flying around and making plays. Like, you don't normally see that at a practice, so, like, because, like, at our practice, you've got, like, a scout team, and they're, like, JV guys. Like, here, it's, like, we're getting the best of the best from every school. Like, it's kind of crazy, actually. So, it's, like, I think everything's just been, like, turned up a notch all week.
2: How's it been being on the same side now with some of these EPAC guys you've gotten so used to playing against?
4: Honestly, it's great because, like, a lot of us, like, Blake and Kevin Shank from Spring Mills, like, we played together at Musselman, so it's kind of great to be back with them after transferring, because we grew up together playing together so long. And then, like, being, like, with Tykeem and Tony, I mean, especially Tony's, like, best student in the States. So, like, it's great to not have to, like, chase him down. And Tykeem's always been really good, too, so at linebacker for Jefferson, and he's a pain in the butt to block all the time, so I'm glad to have them.
2: What are you hoping to get out of this week, getting on the field one more time as a high school football player?
4: Prep for college, honestly, because these dudes, I mean, just the level of players that we're playing against, like, this is kind of the closest thing to college that we're going to get, so it's great to have that, and, like, just competing, honestly, because, like, my last game didn't go how I wanted to, so I kind of want to close this one out with a win.
0: There you go.

0: Martinsburg's Kane Whip, and cool connection there for Daniel. Of course, Whip is committed to West Virginia State. Daniel Woods now does the games for West Virginia State, so we hope that Kane has a very successful career. A lot of great examples of Martinsburg football players in the Mountain East Conference, and we expect to continue. You know, we've talked about how great it is for the EPAC to compete against other areas of the state and how this area produces as much talent as anywhere else in the state, so we're not going to revisit that again. And Park, it's way too early for us to start predicting what this high school football season is going to look like. But you could make the argument that there is as much uncertainty going into this high school football season as there's been, you know, since I first got here. I remember there was a lot of consistency. You had Hartman coming back at Musselman my first year. You had an established quarterback in Bajent and Martinsburg. You had Ruest at Hedgesville. You had a lot of pieces in place where you kind of knew exactly what everybody was. You knew who the two quarterbacks at Jefferson were going to be. Strictly just the quarterback position, because I know it gets so much attention. I don't know if we've said it on the show, but I think you came up with the stat that only one.
1: Brian Dick is the only quarterback that started the majority of the games for his team last year that will be starting this year for his team.
0: So there you go. I mean, we've talked a lot about Chaz Milburn and the transfer to Spring Mills, what that's going to mean, and that very well could put Spring Mills right back on top of being a top team in the state that compete for a championship. You've got young options at Hedgesville that we're excited to see with a first-year head coach, but we don't know. We had a lot of the top players for Musselman as they continue to try to, you know, drag themselves out of the cellar of what was a rough couple of years, but a lot of their best players this year were seniors, so there's a lot of unknowns there. You know, Jefferson, they didn't know who their quarterback was going to be coming into the season and then changed quarterbacks midstream, and that guy was a senior. So what are they going to look like? And Washington as well, you know, they've always got some great athletes behind Coach Ray. Who is going to be that that eighth-year replacement? It's going to be a fun season for high school football just because there's a lot that we don't know. And it's up to us here in the media after we take our vacations and we get deeper into July and then the calendar flips to August to try to paint as clear of a picture as the preseason begins. But, you know, I'll be honest. I mean, obviously Martinsburg's going to be a top two team in the state when the poll comes out. There's no doubt in anybody's mind about that. I think Spring Mills and Jefferson have demanded enough attention over the last couple of years that they're going to be in the top 10. But I can't tell you right now if I were to say we're going to do a segment where we rank them 1 through 6 or where we think they're going to go. And it would be fair to say that, yeah, probably Martinsburg would end up number one on that list because they've earned that respect. And again, they have a returner at the quarterback position. 2 through 6, who knows?
1: Yeah, I think it totally could be up in the air. I think this is going to be one of those years where we look back and we're going to see, okay, how were these teams' JV systems the past few years? How were these teams' farm systems through middle school over the past couple of years? Because there is a lot of question marks. I think not only at the quarterback position, but you're kind of having a new crop of guys come up in the area of, okay, we've seen kind of an era of guys, your Rockwells at Jefferson, your big guys across the Martinsburg lane. You've seen a lot of those guys kind of filter and make their way to college. Spring Mills is, I think, era of dominance over the past couple of years. It's slowly starting to phase away. A lot of those guys are phasing out. It's the end of the Anderson era. You've got multiple key players that are phasing out of that Spring Mills team that played in the state title game a couple years ago now. You've got Musselman, who's rebounded nicely after a tough year 2 years ago, but is that going to just be a one-year kind of asterisk because you've got a big senior class that you had last year? What's Hedgesville going to look like? That might be one of the biggest question marks that we have is what is Hedgesville going to look like? And we had that question about Washington last year when they had the amount of guys they had come in, when they had Thompson come in at quarterback and they had multiple guys come in through transfer and those guys were seniors and they left. One of the biggest questions we had is, number one, who's going to start a quarterback for Washington? Because we didn't know anybody who was on the roster that was going to start a quarterback for Washington at this point last year. And what is this team going to look like? Because you had just a full sweep of guys that were really cornerstones of that program of getting into the postseason gone. So there's going to be a lot of new names this year that were either playing JV or mainly in reserve or bench roles last year that are going to get massive opportunities, I think, for all six schools in the conference. I really do. I think there are question marks for every single team. I think Martinsburg is the team sitting here today that probably has the least amount of questions because I think they have a front runner for Player of the Year honors on their team in Brian Dick. And outside of that, I think every team, as you slide down from Martinsburg, which I think they've earned the right to be the top team, probably going into the start of the season, you slide down the rest of the teams and you see maybe more question marks, maybe more holes, and that's the type of stuff that's going to get figured out as we get into the month of July. As we get to that midpoint, we're going to find out, okay, who's competing at quarterback right now for Hedgesville? Because they're kind of in the Washington position from last year. No one knows who's going to be the quarterback there. You lose a quarterback to transfer. Now you have a wide open competition for who is it going to be under a brand new head coach. Jefferson, I think, has a lot of question marks. You got to now replace a quarterback for another year in a row. You got to find a new quarterback who's going to be the guy leading your offense. You're not going to have a Takeem Drake on your team anymore to be a powerhouse for you. You're not going to have a Tony Allen for you to be that speedster and guy out wide on offense anymore. So what are these teams going to look like? And I think Martinsburg still has questions too. Again, I think they have the least amount of questions of everybody, but you've still got question marks on this team. Who are going to be some of the playmakers that are going to step up for this team? You've got one of the best playmakers in the state for one more year in Boston Todd. Are we going to see a big jump from Christian Irving, who we saw really cool flashes from last year as a young player? Are we going to see him take another leap and be a more of a Robin to Todd's Batman on the outside this year? And how is that running back room going to shape too? Because you saw some guys really flash. Kingston McDonald Gibson was a guy who showed amazing flashes last year. Are those guys in Martinsburg going to take how big of a step? I think is going to be whether they are going to be a team that, again, they're going to be in the competition to win a state championship. It's just how that program's been bred at this point. But how dominant is Martinsburg going to be, and how big of those jumps are those players going to get? It's going to be something to watch too.
0: And oh, by the way, about 30 seconds left before we take our break, Park, the seventh team that we cover in Berkeley Springs returns a 2,000-yard passer, their leading rusher, who was a freshman, and a 1,100-yard receiver, and a first-year head coach. So there's a lot of intrigue in Morgan County with Berkeley Springs football as well.
1: No, yeah, I'm really excited to see what they do this year. I think Jalen Miller did an excellent job stepping in and being the quarterback for this team. Because when you saw what Aiden Kane was for this team over the past few years, being that dual threat quarterback, being able to run the football about as good as he could throw the football, and those were really big shoes to fill for Jalen. And to see when he had to come in relief efforts as a backup to him being the starter on this team, he looked leaps and bounds like a totally different player. And I was really impressed at times from what I saw from him throwing the football specifically. I'll go to bat. Kyle Moore is one of the best receivers in the state.
0: I
1: think just from jump ball ability, he can be a havoc wrecker with yards after catch. He's one of the most fun players to watch in the state. So I'm very excited to see what he can do this year. And on top of that, you've still got young guys on that roster that can still play. Jake Olibo is only a junior, I believe. So, I mean, he's going to be someone who's going to be a key factor in this offense, too. So, very exciting stuff over in Morgan County. A lot of optimism, I think, for this year because you've got some really solid pieces to build upon for 2026.
0: There you go. That's a June high school football segment. We'll take your text at 304-263-4321. If you have any opinions about the start of high school football season, still a little over 2 months away. Also, like I mentioned at the beginning of the program, I'd be remiss if I didn't mention that there is American Legion baseball tonight. We can't put it on because I don't have a car. Berkeley Post 14 is home to Greenville Post 3. The Warbirds are coming to town. 6:30 first pitch, and that is the start of the... I'm sorry, I misspoke. They're at a tournament in Frederick. I thought it started tomorrow. It starts today. They're in Frederick this weekend. So we'll have a lot of Post 14 games to talk about when we come back on Monday. One other thing before we hit the break. 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
0: 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You're home for Baltimore Orioles baseball all season long, although last night we wish we weren't. They lose to the Seattle Mariners 3-0 and once again make Brian Wu, who is a solid Major League starter, look like a Cy Young Award winner. 7 innings, 3 hits, 1 walk, 9 strikeouts. On 89 pitches. The Orioles lose 3-0. They're now 35-41 in the season. That is 6 games below 500. The postgame thoughts of Craig Albernaz.
12: Yeah, he was pounding the strike zone. He was filling it up. His fastball had great life, and he was putting it where he wanted to, both the four seam and the two seam. He was going to, you know, top of the zone with it, in, out, down. It was impressive, and he was using the off speed off that with his breaking balls and getting the changeup involved. And yeah, we just couldn't make an adjustment on the heater.
13: Obviously a scary moment there with Adley. How's he doing?
12: Yeah, I was getting more updates now. The ball hit him in the ear. You know, it was like the ear flaps on the other side. So he's getting looked at right now. I just took him out just because we're down 3 and get a pinch runner in there and get him checked out. So, yeah, well, hopefully we hear more here soon.
13: When you think of the 9-game road trip that you guys are about to embark on, this was obviously probably not the way you wanted this to go. How do you evaluate the first 3 games of this trip from an offensive perspective, understanding that Seattle has kind of an ace almost every single night?
12: Yeah, Seattle has great pitching. You know, we had great at-bats all series. We had some really good swings, hard contact, and we also had some bad at-bats. And, you know, the big hit eluded us with wins in scoring position. But, you know, I think with our guys, it's just keep doing that process, keep having great at-bats, and, you know, the time will come.
13: Did you see Shane dealing with kind of frustration there in the first inning, and how did he kind of lock in from there and then settle in?
12: I don't know, he was probably a little frustrated. I think he just came out, I don't know if flat's the right word, but, you know, obviously he really settled into the game, and it was impressive what he did. But, you know, he got the 2 quick outs, and then all 3 runs came with 2 outs, and, he was steady diet of getting behind guys early, especially in the first two innings, and he did a great job of really getting on the gas pedal upon the strike zone.
0: So there you go. Craig Almanaz's post-game thoughts. The Orioles drop another one. Hey, what else do you want me to say, Park? You wasted another great start by a pitcher. We mentioned that these are your three most informed pitchers going into this series against Seattle, so it'd be a great way to get out of the slump, and you drop two of the first three games. You make another, and Brian was a great pitcher, don't get me wrong. He's not an all-star, he's not a Cy Young winner, but he certainly looked like it last night, and it's another game where Orioles hitting let them down. They let a guy pound the strike zone, a fastball-heavy pitcher, and have nothing to show for it. Three hits, which, by the way, came from the bottom of the lineup. You know, the first 1, 2, 3, 4, 5 hitters in your lineup are combined 0 for in this game. 0 for 18, I think, is my quick math, with 8 strikeouts. It's the same stuff. Terrible at-bats, making a pretty good pitcher look like an elite pitcher, wasting another great start from your pitcher. You know, Shane Baz, that's the kind of performance that when you signed him at the beginning of the year, if you're telling me he was consistently turning in 7-inning efforts with 3 earned runs or less, I think that he would be a part of a playoff team, but he's not. I'm kind of getting tired by hearing the same recycled language from Craig Albernez over and over again. I'm not necessarily saying that he needs to come out and throw his team under the bus, but it's alarming that this team in no way has been able to shake off the chains of mediocrity. And to see the manager's tone just never change when you lose a game the same way that you've lost so many games before is very irritating to me.
1: Only one extra base hit in this game for the Orioles. Only one. 3 total hits in this game. You struck out 11 times. That's not good.
0: 0 for 5 with runners in scoring position.
1: And we've gone in on the pitching for this team at points this year, specifically the starters. This was not the starters' fault in this game. This was not the bullpen's fault in this game. I think it's time that we look at the top end of this lineup and just be like, how are these guys just disappointing this consistently? What is going on? It's really troublesome. I keep pointing the point of finger to blame keeps going to Gunnar Henderson. Like, he's had a rough year. Like, this has not been a good year for Gunnar Henderson at all. And I don't know if it's maybe because he played in the WBC or if he's just, maybe this is more of like a late season Gunnar Henderson than a mid-season one just because of the WBC and ramping up a little early. But, you know, this has just not been a great year for him. I mean, at this point, his batting average is getting closer and closer to getting below 220. He's 15 homers on the year, but he's, again, been in a bit of a cold streak as of late. And this guy's, his OPS is not even in the top 100 in baseball, and this is a guy you're expecting to pay a big long-term contract to at some point here very soon. Gunnar Henderson's got to play like he wants that contract, and I just don't think he's playing like he deserves a big-money contract like that right now, just because of how just down he's been. This is a guy that you're expecting to be a cornerstone of your franchise. He's not playing like a cornerstone of your franchise right now, and it's disappointing. He strikes out twice in this game at 3 at-bats. I mean, we've seen a good season, I think, from Adley Rutschman, which has been disappointing because this has probably been his best season in about 3 or so years. And it feels like it's going to be wasted because if the Orioles continue to trend this way, it's just the tough thing about this team is that there's all the talent in the world for them to be a wild card team, especially with the state of the American League. There are just too many inconsistencies with this team right now, whether it is the batting order betraying you, whether it's a bad start on the mound, whether it's a bullpen issue, whether it's a managerial issue. It feels like 9 things go right and 1 thing goes wrong and it sinks this team.
0: Which is important because there's so many great examples of flawed teams that are able to turn around their season and get into the postseason and win. But those flawed teams have clear issues that you can address. To your point, all of a sudden your bullpen completely falls apart. Oh, the bullpen's a problem. All of a sudden you have starters that can't get past the 5th thing. Well, it's the rotation's problem. All of a sudden you have a lineup that wants to go 0-for with 11 strikeouts. You're right. It's such a rotating wheel of what the problem is today for the Orioles that makes you sit back and think, well, how can you fix this? There is not one or two moves that is the silver bullet to put down the beast that has been the mediocrity of this season, because you can't put your finger on specifically why one or two reasons why this Orioles team is underachieving, because to your point, the corporate shifts every game. It's something different every game, and it's incredibly frustrating. So for our Orioles fans, I commiserate with you. As we've several times explained why we think this has been such a frustrating couple of years for Baltimore. They're at Los Angeles tonight, 10:10 first pitch. Trey Gibson is going to get the ball for this Baltimore Orioles team against Rokai Sasaki, who's having kind of a down season. So maybe they can try to jump on him. You're getting Yamamoto and you're getting Emmett Sheehan, who's also, you know, you're not getting the best part of the Dodgers rotation. So please do not leave that trip empty-handed. A couple of other things in Major League Baseball was just a bad day for injuries. And by the way, I haven't seen any updates on Adley. I would like to think that he's okay. But Trout went on the IL yesterday, had a hamstring problem. Bobby Witt Jr. exited the game after making a play in the field. Jazz Chisholm got hurt yesterday. There's all kinds of trade speculation starting to ramp up right now. And Park, I'll tell you one more comment on the Orioles. We are going to very much pick up, and you were on this early, to be fair, Adley Rutschman trade rumors, and it is going to be obnoxious because the number one team that he's going to be linked to is going to be the Yankees. I've already seen reports that that's something that is already being rumored to happen. Orioles fans are going to have to sit through, even if Rutschman doesn't get traded, and I'm not saying it's a guarantee that he will, you're going to have to sit through some really obnoxious Adley to New York trade rumors for the next several weeks.
1: I don't think Rutschman gets traded. I would be very shocked if he did, just because this is a guy who's playing really good right now. And if I'm going out and I'm looking at if there's somebody who I want to pay on this team, Adley Rutschman's probably the top player, the player I want to pay on this team.
0: Here's the flip side of that argument, though, because I think you're right. I wouldn't want to trade him either. Adley's 28. You ask, and again, going back on what I just said, which is you can't put your finger on exactly what the problem is. That means there's multiple moves that this Orioles team needs to make. And we've yet to see ownership say we're going to buy our way out of a problem.
1: Yeah.
0: Are the Orioles going to be able to, and all the evidence points to no, let's say they finish this season with 70-something wins. Do we really believe that they can make the necessary moves to compete next year? And if next year's a wash too, then Rutschman's in his 30s. So why not, if you're given the opportunity to trade him for a king's ransom, would you at least not consider it? I wouldn't do it, but it's becoming more and more likely that it could happen. That's where I stand. I think it really
1: it depends on a lot of things. It depends on, do you want Samuel Basayo to be your everyday catcher for this team? Do you want him to settle into that role? Do you want Basayo to be more of a DH? If that's the case, then you need to find a catcher to replace Rutschman in the long term. I know we've got Ike Irish coming up at some point through the farm system. Is he going to be more of a catcher?
0: He's full-time outfielder.
1: Going to be a corner outfielder. So, I mean, that raises questions on what this team's going to be. And on top of that, the Orioles are going to have a big decision coming up, because sneaking around the corner and about, a few weeks away at this point, is going to be the MLB draft, and this team holds the number 7 overall pick. So those are going to be some important decisions for the Orioles on what they want to do and how they're going to attack this middle point of the season. I'm not saying that this team is heading towards selling the farm, but if the Orioles lose maybe like four series coming up before the All-Star break, we might be trending that way. Because now at this point, you look at where the Orioles are at, this is a team that's more towards the it's time to pack it in, we're selling at the deadline teams than closer than the we're fighting for the wild card.
0: The question then is, if not Adley, then who outside of Taylor Ward are you trading?
1: Trevor Rogers, I guess, whatever you can get for him. At this point, you're probably just going to have to keep him.
0: Half a can of paint for him,
1: Yeah,
0: but you're right. You're 100% right. You're getting to the point where it's time to call it this season. If you get through July and you're 8 games below .500, bottom line is, if you're not going to make the playoffs and you don't trade Taylor Ward, somebody needs to get fired, because you've created incredible value in a player that's incredibly valuable to other teams in Major League Baseball. He needs to get moved. One more thing, Park, before we take our last break of the show. ESPN reporting Jeff Passan, Major League Baseball proposed widespread changes to its amateur entry system that would cut signing bonuses by more than $150 million and make high school players ineligible for the draft. This is going to get shot down by the Players Association, but let's just call it what it is. Major League Baseball is no longer interested in spending hundreds of millions of dollars in developing players, and they want to shift that burden of developing players to college programs. 20% of the players drafted over the last several years have been high school guys, and obviously not everybody's Connor Griffin. These high school athletes take years and hundreds of thousands of dollars to develop into Major League players, and Major League Baseball no longer wants to absorb the cost of that. So again, they want to push it off to college baseball. Now, it'd be really cool to see Connor Griffin playing shortstop for LSU right now in the College World Series. Don't get me wrong, but MLB is not doing this for the right reasons. It's not going to happen. Players Association is going to shut it down. But if you're wondering why Major League Baseball is proposing it, that's why. They want to shrink minor league baseball as much as possible, not have to spend as much money investing in developing these athletes, and make college baseball pick up the slack.
1: Well, the problem with it lies with, if you want to do that, and Major League Baseball, if I'm still correct, is the only major U.S. sports entity that allows drafting out of high school.
0: Yeah, I mean, like the MLS lets you sign teenagers, but you know.
1: They'll do that. I mean, the NBA did away with it in the late 2000s. It was just college guys at that point. You had to do at least a year of college, and then you went into the draft. The NFL makes you go to college. I mean,
0: that would be a terrible idea.
1: Oh, NFL kids in high school.
0: We're going to take an 18-year-old left tackle.
1: Oh, that's no. Let's not do that. I mean, I see maybe why, because I mean, again, the MLB is the only outlier, but the MLB is the outlier of having the robust system that is minor league baseball to develop players. So you don't get that in the G League with the NBA. I mean, that's just a league where it's basically castaways from NBA teams. No offense to G League players, but it's guys that are replacement guys if you have injuries in the NBA. The UFL is that to an extent with the NFL. It's okay, you maybe see one or two guys get signed up from the UFL to go play in the NFL, and those guys are playing depth and bench roles at best for most of the time on those teams. Minor league baseball is the way for players to develop, get themselves in a position to succeed, and go forward. Now, the problem with this lies here is that, is this a way to not allow teams to just take the youngest player just so they can avoid paying them for the longest period of time?
0: Looking at you, Pirates.
1: Looking at you. The one that sticks out to my mind was last year's draft. Eli Willett's going number one.
0: Yeah.
1: Was a blatant signal from the Washington Nationals saying, we want to defer paying this guy for as long as humanly possible. We're going to take an 18-year-old high school kid, we're going to have him in the farm system for 4 years so we don't have to pay him, and then we're going to bring him up when it's time. Is this going to stop teams from doing that? I don't know. And that's kind of the crutch I have with this, because if you are going to make this a way of saying, all right, you can't hold guys in the minor leagues for 5 years when they're a top 10 pick. I mean, when they're ready, you need to call them up. Is that going to stop that? Because it's easier to do that with an 18-year-old high school kid. Are you going to be able to do that? And again, the ramifications for this, are you going to take a player? Like, what's it going to be? Like, do you need to play a year in college like it is in college basketball?
0: They're going to change the way it's proposed is you have to play 2 years, I believe.
1: So you're getting a guy who, at best case, is a 20-year-old. Are you going to hold a 20-year-old in the minor leagues and you're going to call him up when he's 25? And then you're going to have, what, 4 years? And at that point, their first contract, they're 30. So, yeah, I don't like it for the player's sake. I don't think it's good at all for the player's sake. Not a fan of it, because unless there's going to be changes to how long you can hold a player in the minor leagues, which I don't think Major League Baseball is going to change that, it is more of a detriment to the players in Major League Baseball, because if you're being held for the same amount of time in the minor leagues as you are in the majors, depending on where you're at, it delays, like Eli Willett's, for example. If Eli Willett's went and played college instead of going to the Nationals organization, and he gets drafted as a 20-year-old, and the Nationals still want to defer paying him for as long as they do, instead of getting called up when you're, what, 21, 22, 23 maybe, you're getting called up as a 24, 25, upwards to a 26-year-old, and that's going to just kill your prime as a player.
0: All right, there you go. We'll take your thoughts on that as well, 304-263-4321. Got a break to take. We'll talk about the beautiful game before we say so long, because the U.S. men's national team plays in the World Cup today, and we'll talk about it next.
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0: Welcome back. Final segment of Panhandle Sports Live for the week. Parker Stone, I shouldn't have said anything. Should not have said anything. Longer break there. My apologies. They called me back. They found another issue.
1: It's like we just talked about it, didn't we?
0: That's another $200.
1: It never fails.
0: That's another $200.
1: Just remember, when you take your car in to go get it taken care of and inspection and stuff like that, there's always going to be an extra thing wrong with it.
0: Well, the technician didn't see the first time that the sway bar was not connected. I'm not going to turn this into Steam Release. You get that on Talkline today. Just devastating.
1: If you want to have some fun, if it's still a TJ solo talk line for today, yeah. you can have TJ have a whale of a time.
0: If they call me again, I'm not answering. I'm going to decline that call. All right, World Cup. I need to get my notes pulled back up. My apologies. I apologize that break was longer. I needed to take that call. So we had a number of games in the World Cup yesterday, a couple today, including the U.S. men's national team. We'll tell you what to expect from that. Czechia and South Africa was just a weird game. Czechia was great in the first 30 minutes and then took their foot off the gas and allowed South Africa to come back and draw them. That group's just kind of gross because the second game was Mexico against South Korea. And if you've not seen the clip of the South Korean goalkeeper running into his own defender and giving up a goal, it was rough. So Mexico's going to go through in that group most likely as the winner. They've gotten two wins in two games, even though they haven't played incredibly well. South Korea is probably going to be the third place team, and then Czechia and South Africa, depending on the last results. We'll see if they have a chance to backdoor their way into that third place spot. I think it's 8 third place teams also get to advance in the World Cup. Switzerland looked really good against Bosnia, although Bosnia's late goal by Mamic, it was in the 93rd minute, I believe. It was a great goal, but Switzerland was the much better team in that game. And then some big-time controversy. Big-time controversy in Canada against Qatar. There was just a horrible, horrible injury to Ismaël Koné in this game. A brutal tackle by Qatar, one of two red cards that they had in the game. Canada beats them 6-0. Qatar just, even though they're really good in the Asia Cup, they didn't look good in the World Cup last year, or last time as hosts. They look bad in this game. And there was a fight at full time. And by soccer terms, that just means a lot of shoving. Just because the Canadians were not happy with that challenge. Koné, geez, just straight up broke his leg. So he's out for the rest of the World Cup.
1: Awful injury.
0: Yeah, it looked horrible in real time. Bad challenge, and the Canadians were not happy about that. In terms of the games today, we'll circle around to the U.S. last. Scotland against Morocco is going to be a ton of fun. I'm a huge fan of Scottish soccer. You have the pace and the talent and the creativity of Morocco and just a bunch of hammer throwers out there for Scotland that are going to try to be very physical. So I'm excited for that game. Brazil against Haiti. All due respect to Haiti. That's going to be a tough watch. And then we've got Turkey and Paraguay tonight. That's in the U.S. group. Turkey is probably the best team in the group that's not the United States. So we should expect them to beat Paraguay. You're rooting for Paraguay in that game to at least draw, if not beat them, just to try to help the United States out point-wise. And lastly, we turn our attention to the U.S. game against Australia. It's on today on Fox. It is a 3 p.m. kickoff between the U.S. and Australia. I mentioned, Park, several times, and this is a concept that every sports fan can understand, that the United States dominated Paraguay. Paraguay's a great team. They wanted to counterattack. They wanted to build possession. They wanted whatever, and the United States just did not do that. And again, this is a Paraguay team that had to play Argentina twice, Colombia twice, Brazil twice to get to the World Cup, so they're a very good team. Parker Stone, you press in soccer just like you would in basketball. And the United States is deploying this press and counter press. They go right after the ball when they win it back. As you might have seen, and the listeners might have seen, back in 2022, they added hydration breaks to the World Cup because it was in Qatar and it was a million degrees. They've carried those hydration breaks into this World Cup, but gotta love American capitalism, baby. They've extended those hydration breaks to get commercials in. So they're three-minute long breaks. So Mauricio Pochettino, who's the United States coach, recognizing this, is letting them play a frenetic, high-pressing, and physical style of play because these World Cup matches are essentially quarters, not halves, because you get breaks in the middle of it. It was genius. It looked great against Paraguay. I expect it to look great against Australia today because they're right about at the same level in terms of talent. You could argue that Australia is less talented, maybe a little bit better defensively. But it's just a simple strategy for the United States to load up on their athleticism and their speed and their aggressiveness to press. And I expect them to perform well against Australia today doing just that.
1: Well, another key for Team USA is going to be possession time because they held the ball at a 65% rate when they were able to beat Paraguay. Australia, on the other hand, got a win and only possessed the ball around a quarter of the time of what their opponent did. The only possession time they had was about 28%. So it's a very good defensively Australia team. They're still at a 100 perfect save percentage as a team. So this is going to be a tough matchup for Team USA. I think Team USA is going to be favored, though, in this game. But this is definitely going to be a much higher challenge than what Paraguay was for Team USA today.
0: To kind of get into the weeds just a little bit, the other big storyline in this game is Christian Pulisic picked up an injury, was subbed off at halftime in the match against Paraguay, and he's arguably, I would say, the United States' most talented player. They don't know whether or not he's going to start today. There's a huge debate as to whether Tim Weah, who's more of a winger, Gio Reyna, who's more of a playmaking midfielder, and Brendan Aaronson, who's more of an offensively-minded number 10, is going to take that spot. I think all three could do well. I think they do three different things. If you're asking me, I'd like to see Gio Reyna score the goal of the tournament, in my opinion, so far for the U.S. with that Travella that he got for the fourth goal against Paraguay. So that's the other thing to look out for today. Pulisic's feeling better. I would not be surprised if they don't start him, but he makes an appearance in this game if they need him to. But that's the other big storyline. You might be without your best player. Do you go with Weah? Do you go with Reyna? Do you go with Aaronson? Do you change your formation, which I don't expect them to do? But we'll have to wait and see. The United States kicking off against Australia at 3 o'clock today, one of several World Cup games that we'll have for you today. To give you some of the highlights over the next several days, not a lot of great games tomorrow. Netherlands and Sweden is a great rivalry, but then you're going to see Germany beat the crap out of the Ivory Coast, I think. Ecuador is going to handle Curacao. Sunday, kind of the same thing. Tunisia against Japan is the midnight game. It's going to be interesting. New Zealand against Egypt is going to be interesting, but Belgium's going to dominate Iran. Uruguay is probably going to dominate Cape Verde, and Spain's going to dominate Saudi Arabia. And then we continue on into Monday. So we hope everybody watches a little bit of soccer over the weekend, even if it's just Team USA, and we hope they get their second win of the World Cup. That would guarantee that they move on in the tournament. And we'll have to wait and see. We'll be back to talk about it on Monday. And by we, I mean Parker Stone, because I'm going on vacation. So, Park, I'll talk to you in a week.
1: We'll see you in a week's time. Enjoy it. Soak it up. And enjoy your vacation time.
0: All right. Thank you very much. You missed any or part of today's show, you can find it podcasted on our Panhandle News Network Spotify page. Panhandle Live is coming up next. For Parker Stone, I've been Luke Wiggs. We'll see you tomorrow, or rather, we'll see you on Monday.
7: That's life.

0: 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And now, from the Hoppy Kirchable Building in historic Martinsburg, Panhandle Live is on the air.
1: 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We have a pretty hard-hitting story that we're about to dive into, but allow us 30 seconds of banter. Marsh Kvalik, my co-host, occasional chauffeur. Joining me in studio, I appreciate you dropping me off at the mechanic this morning.
2: I'm so sorry that you're having all this drama. I hate that that's happening to you.
1: But am I right? That's not a feeling that's unique to me. You drop your car off, and until you get it back, put the key in the ignition and drive away.
2: It's a hostage situation.
1: Exactly. You're waiting for that call. Oh, by the way, we were down here, and we noticed this. And I'm learning all about it because I'm not a mechanically inclined person. Like, I didn't know what struts were until I had issues with my struts. I was vaguely familiar with the concept of a sway bar, but I've just been told that my sway bar was completely disconnected on the left.
2: That doesn't sound safe.
1: I didn't know that that was possible. So if anybody likes to provide more clarity or, you know, how was I able to drive and it felt relatively comfortable without a sway bar?
2: My car drives better when it doesn't have a good sway bar on it.
1: So
2: my car is special.
1: Any other issues that if I get another call from the mechanic, it might get declined this time. They've tapped out the reserve funds for the bank of Luke Wiggs. You know, at this point,
2: they're like, your engine block is just a couple of speed bumps away from dropping completely out of the car.
1: I'm just gonna say keep it and hang up. You know, so
2: drive it in good health, y'all.
1: Exactly. So now we transition somewhat awkwardly. My apologies. We talked about this yesterday a little bit. Jeff Jenkins teased it as well on the Metro News Radio Network that there was a planned press conference in Berkeley County from the U.S. Attorney's Office at 3 o'clock. And, Marsha, we're going to hear a large portion of that press conference, but how would you like to set this up? You were in attendance.
2: So that's right. It's always very impressive when you see the U.S. attorney and then he's flanked by local law enforcement and folks you know from the auditor's office, you know, are from the auditor's office and the FBI. What you're going to hear here is the press conference, and speaking is U.S. Attorney for the Northern District of West Virginia, Matt Harvey, and FBI Special Agent in Charge, Rick Evencheck.
3: The return of a federal indictment charging two former officials of the Berkeley County Sheriff's Tax Office with engaging in an extended scheme involving embezzlement, bank fraud, and abuse of authority. If these allegations hold true, this is one, if not the largest, public corruption schemes in West Virginia history. The indictment alleges that Barbara G. Gooden, formerly the Chief Tax Deputy, and Lisa L. French, formerly the fiduciary supervisor, engaged in a deliberate pattern of conduct over a period exceeding 15 years. According to the allegations in the indictment, the defendants systematically diverted cash tax payments made by Berkeley County residents and concealed these thefts through the issuance of fraudulent checks drawn from conservatorship accounts administered on behalf of adults unable to manage their own financial affairs. The indictment further alleges that the defendants directed funds from these conservator accounts to personal expenses and to a private enterprise under Ms. French's control, and that both defendants employed the sheriff's signature stamp without his approval. In total, the indictment encompasses more than 700 fraudulent transactions, including over 500 forged checks, including at least 59 conservator accounts, and resulting in alleged losses in excess of $3 million. The defendants are charged with conspiracy to commit bank fraud and bank fraud. The United States will seek forfeiture of at least $2.7 million in proceeds attributable to the alleged criminal conduct. I wish to extend my formal appreciation to the federal, state, and local law enforcement partners who contributed to this investigation. Their meticulous work, sustained diligence, and unwavering commitment to the rule of law were indispensable.

0: The significance of this matter is considerable. The indictment does not describe an isolated breach, but rather a prolonged and calculated abuse of authority by individuals entrusted with the stewardship of public funds and the protection of the vulnerable members of our community. The breadth, duration, and nature of the conduct alleged underscores the importance of rigorous oversight and the necessity to hold those who abuse their authority accountable. Central to this case is the preservation of public trust. Public corruption and fraud committed under color of official authority constitutes a direct assault on the integrity of governmental institutions. When public officials misuse their positions for personal gain, they undermine not only the functioning of government, but the public's confidence in its most fundamental operations. This office remains unwavering in its commitment to addressing such conduct whenever and wherever it occurs. As always, I must emphasize that an indictment is merely an allegation. The defendants are presumed innocent unless and until proven guilty in a court of law. However, this office will continue to safeguard taxpayer resources, protect the interests of vulnerable individuals, and ensure that those entrusted with public responsibilities are held fully accountable for violations of that trust. At this point, I do understand that there are many questions that are left unanswered. Those will be addressed in court, where we, the government, have the burden of proving each and every allegation beyond a reasonable doubt. And at this time, Rick Evencheck will make a few comments.
1: Thank you, United States Attorney Harvey. Thank you for your leadership and the leadership of your office in working with the FBI and with all law enforcement to combat public corruption and fraud at all levels. The investigation that we speak about today began in 2024 through the exceptional work of the West Virginia State Auditor's Office and the Berkeley County Sheriff's Office. Some good old-fashioned detective work and financial analysis of just a couple checks led to where we are today, over 20 months, where we've now identified over 60 victims in a complex and vast embezzlement and fraud scheme that victimized our community, our neighbors, and certainly the public trust that we're entrusted to uphold. Make no mistake that public service is in fact an honorable service and one that people should be privileged to serve in. Those who betray that trust betray the very trust that we as Americans have in our institutions, and they betray the very trust of us as American citizens. Today's actions by the FBI, by the United States Attorney's Office, by the West Virginia State Auditor's Office, and the Berkeley County Sheriff's Office should send a message that partnerships will be built, miles will be traveled, and evidence will be perused through to ensure that those that betray that trust are held accountable. I want to make clear that anybody who thinks they can prey on our family, friends, our neighbors, and on the trust of the American people should know that this group of law enforcement professionals will partner with our U.S. Attorney's Office and with our state district attorneys at all levels to ensure that justice is served. We look forward to this case going forward and to sending that message loudly and clearly to our neighbors and to the American people from West Virginia.
2: All right, there you go. That's how it sounded here in Berkeley County yesterday. Marcia Kovalik was on the scene. Also, thanks to Jeff Jenkins helping out with this story. And you can find more at our website, panhandlenewsnetwork.com. We'll take your text on it, 304-263-4321. And Marcia, I think that we're all going to be interested to learn more about this case as Attorney Matt Harvey kind of, we edited it out, wasn't able to take questions at the time that we're going to get more information
3: He did take questions, but he couldn't answer. I had, and you can read the article, I have a timeline there because one of the defendants was married to a man who had served in the late 80s and early 90s as the sheriff of Berkeley County. And at the time of his death, which was during the time of this alleged impropriety of the defendant's part, he was the sitting assessor. So I don't know. And I asked Prosecutor Harvey, I said, you know, do you have any information that there might have been a cover-up?

0: he said, I can't comment on any of that. So. Well,
1: we will follow this this story through trial, through more information that that is given to us, and we encourage you to stay tuned. Also, stay tuned through the break. We'll lighten things up a little bit on the other side, I promise. We encourage you to keep it here. This is Panhandle Live.
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1: Text line open at 304-263-4321 because we'd love to hear from you on this Friday. Your final thoughts as we head into the weekend. And Marshall, we're also very excited to hear from our next guest who joins us via phone.
0: So he's joining us a little earlier than we normally, but there have been some developments from the National Conservation Training Center in Shepherdstown. Fish and wildlife historian Dr. Mark Madison joins us. Good morning.
16: Good morning.
0: How you doing?
16: Doing good. It's a beautiful day.
0: It really is. We've had a string of some really lovely weather, and maybe we'll talk about how that affects fishing in a little bit. But eyes turn to the eagle's nest. There have been some developments and some scares, I understand.
16: Yeah, it's like a soap opera up there. So the bad news was one of the parents brought up looked like to be a catfish that had a lure caught in it. Near the head. And one of the juveniles, there's two young eagles, although they're almost the same size as their parents now, got the treble hook caught in its foot. And anybody who's a fisherman that's got a treble hook caught in their hand, hard nose, with the barb, it's really hard to get out. And the other end of it was kind of wrapped around a stick. So the poor bird hopped around for about 45 minutes and then got it out happily. And the lure is kind of set up so the hooks are down now in the nest. But we're hoping it doesn't get hooked again. But we can't really go up there and remove the lure because that would scare the birds. We have to wait till they're off the nest. And then we can try to remove the lure.
0: Yeah, but so one of the things that you do is that you really do try to be hands off as much as you can, right?
16: Absolutely, absolutely. We actually mark off the area around the nest. We have hiking trails at NCTC, so the trails around the nest are kind of marked off. We try not to have any heavy equipment. Luckily, the eagles move on for a couple months. From late summer, to early fall. And then we can go up there, fix the camera, get any attractive nuisances out of the nest, like fishing lures or anything else that shouldn't be up there without disturbing them.
1: Well, as you're following along with the eaglet progress, I mean, outside of obviously this fishing line scare, are they maturing right? Everything else kind of on schedule?
16: It's crazy. So they are, the oldest, I think, is 84 days, and the youngest is 2 days younger. So they're both a little over 80 days. And they are almost as big as their parents now. So they've grown in 80 days to basically size. The older sibling fledged on Monday, and it's kind of crazy. You would think, you know, the first flight, that's something more than maybe hopping from branch to branch or flapping your wings and just getting used to it. You might fly to a higher branch or to the closest tree, but when they fledge, they just disappear. They go. They're ready to go. It's like when you finally master a bike or something.
0: So wait. So she's not coming back to the nest?
16: No, they came back. But, I mean, when the juvenile fledged, we lost sight of them.
0: Oh, okay.
16: So they weren't like nearby or just hopped to a nearby branch. They flew.
0: Wow.
16: Now the challenge is, just like I've heard with aircraft, sometimes it's easier to take off and fly than it is to land. The juveniles take a little longer to master their landing skills. Sometimes they land kind of rough. Sometimes they kind of just drop down to the nest. They might, if they land on the ground, land and kind of roll over. So that's where the learning curve comes in.
0: Wow. And so I'm sure you guys are following this. Do you guys take a little trip around the proximity of the nest and go, well, what if she just fell?
16: We do, but they don't. They can fly. They just have rough landing. Have you ever been an aircraft where it's a little more bumpy?
0: Yes,
16: 100%. That's what it's like, their first couple landings. And, you know, the other eagle's only 2 days younger, and it's had the example of its sibling. So we expect the other juvenile eagle to fly off pretty soon. Just peer pressure, if nothing else, to get that eagle out of the nest. And we're really excited. Once they fledge, they're still learning to eat and to fish. The parents will bring in less food kind of as a spur, mm-hmm. kind of like we might do and say, hey, you're old enough to go to the grocery store now.
0: Kitchen's closed.
16: Your own groceries. And they pick it up pretty quickly. And then in a couple months, they'll be gone and finding their own territory.
0: So I just have to get your perspective, because it's been a couple of rough fledgling seasons at that nest, of course, with three baby eaglets falling out in a storm, the nest itself getting torn up, and then of course the season before, unfortunately, an immature father, and it just didn't end well for the eaglets. But to see two, you know, pretty healthy looking fledglings or potential fledglings, how does that feel from the NCTC perspective?
16: We're thrilled to have both survive. You know, when you have two, it's always trickier. It requires more food. And, you know, accidents happen. Like you said, the storm happened. They can fall out of the nest. All sorts of bad things can happen. It's wonderful. They're both big, mature eagles. They're gonna do just fine out there. And it's been fun watching them for 80 days. Yeah, this is what you want. It's a happy story. You're right. It's been a couple rough years. But that's nature. You know, you mentioned we do hands-off stuff. You know, we can't support the nest. We can't, you know, rescue eagles without scaring them. So it's kind of reminds us that every bird we see, every fish we see that's had to survive a rough landscape.
1: Dr. Mark Madison is with us from NCTC in Shepherdstown. Before we let you go, sir, there's an event coming up June 25th. Author Andrew Moore will present his new book, The Beast of the East, The Rise and Fall of America's Eastern Wilderness. Marcia put a really brief synopsis here in our rundown for the show, but it's talking about elk, bisons, wolves, and cougars, creatures that maybe we didn't necessarily associate with this part of the country that used to be here, and wildlife making some pretty big comebacks around the country, right?
16: Yeah, it's another positive story. You're absolutely right. It's a buffet of creatures we associate with the West, right? Bison, wolves, and so on. And they used to be abundant in the East. Where you guys have your studio, there would have been red wolves out hunting elk. Imagine that. Not even that long ago.
0: Yikes.
16: You know, 150 years ago. And the good news is they're coming back. You know, as certain areas reforest, and certain areas become wild again. And then Andrew also talks about, of course, what's changed is now we have millions of people here. So occasionally there's wildlife-human interactions, and how can we deal with that in a sustainable way? So both mammalian neighbors can enjoy each other's company without causing too many problems.
1: Very good. Do people need tickets for the event? Where can they find out more information if they want to be there on June 25th at 7 o'clock?
16: They do not need tickets. It's free and open to the public. We just ask that people register. If you go to NCTC Public Lectures, you'll see a little link there. And we just like to know who's coming. And that's it. It's free, open to the public. It's a family-friendly event. The book just came out. I think it's going to be really fun. Great images, I'm sure.
1: Very good. Dr. Mark Madison, our guest this morning from the National Conservation Training Center in Shepherdstown. As always, we appreciate your perspective, and thank you for the time.
16: Thank you, guys.
1: Absolutely. And again, that event coming up Thursday, June 25th at 7 o'clock, author Andrew Moore will present his new book, The Beast of the East, The Fall and Rise of America's Eastern Wilderness. Fascinating topic of discussion, absolutely. So there you go. We've reached the bottom of the hour. We've got a break to take. When we return, we'll have one more Miss West Virginia related guest, at least in the lead up to crowning the Miss West Virginia team this weekend. Of course, we'll have a lot to talk about on Monday as we break down that event. We'll also set up Metro News Talk Line, what to expect on this Friday, another solo TJ show. And he's got a pretty interesting first hour of the show planned. We'll tell you what to expect from him a little bit later on. We'll also set up our broadcast plans for the weekend. So keep it here through the bottom of the hour. This is Panhandle Live.
4: West Virginia Metro News, I'm Jeff Jenkins. The state's largest public transportation system is battling million-dollar budget deficits.
17: Kanawha Valley Regional Transportation Authority Executive Director Sean Hill says they're dipping into their reserve account funds. He says the KRT board approved a budget last month that used nearly $2 million from the $11.3 million in reserve. The Kanawha County Public Safety Levy funds 60% of KRT's operations, but a slight reduction is coming when the newly approved levy takes effect in 3 years. Hill says the deficit will go from $1.9 million to $2.7 million at that point. Hill says KRT can't keep spending money from its savings account. The money will eventually run out.
18: It's the middle of 2031 that reserve account would be depleted.
17: He says the board is developing scenarios for next steps, and they'll hold public hearings to get passenger feedback before making final decisions. I'm Jack Carlson, WVMetroNews.com.
4: The current MOU between the U.S. and Iran says a more permanent peace deal is to be in place in a few months. U.S. Senator Shelley Moore Capito with reaction to that.
19: If, in fact, the president does sign a full agreement with the Iranians, I believe it needs to come before the Senate for us to debate and for us to weigh in on.
4: Sheriff's deputies in Randolph County say a body was found Thursday afternoon near Elkins, maybe that of an 82-year-old man suffering from dementia who went missing earlier this week. 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For 40 years, the voice of West Virginia.
20: Come on, Liam, let's go. 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Oh, come on, use your head. 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
4: Today is a two-for-one holiday of sorts in West Virginia's Juneteenth, which means it's a federal holiday, but also today is a state holiday because tomorrow is June 20th, West Virginia Day. Governor Patrick Morrissey going to spend part of his Juneteenth observed West Virginia Day holiday in Bealington. He'll be in Barber County this evening in the town at 6 o'clock for their West Virginia Day America 250 celebration. And meteorologists say we're in for a nice couple of weather days with decreasing humidity. From the Metro News Anchor Desk, I'm Jeff Jenkins.
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1: Welcome back to the show. It's Panhandle Live. We're with you until the top of the hour today. Then Metro News Talk Line takes over. We'll tell you what to expect in our final segment. But again, big happenings here in the Eastern Panhandle. We continue our coverage of Miss West Virginia, the competition. And Marshall, we're pleased to be joined by our next guest here in studio.
2: We love our affiliation with the Miss West Virginia organization because we get to speak to a lot of the local title holders through the year. And of course, leading up to the event this weekend, we got to talk to the sitting Miss West Virginia and Miss West Virginia's teen this week. You can listen back to those interviews on our Panhandle News Network Spotify. And we have, I think, what we call a good get.
1: Absolutely.
2: Here in the studio today. Miss America 2022, Emma Broyles, joins us. Good morning.
3: Good morning. Thanks for having me.
2: Thanks for being on with us. So you are in town to MC this event.
3: I am. And you know what? It's my first time in West Virginia.
2: Oh, wow. Well, welcome.
3: Thank you. I've never been here before, and I feel like I've experienced all different spectrums of the weather. It was quite hot when I got here. I know.
2: Welcome. Right? All four seasons in
3: exactly.
2: 1 week.
3: And that's what I've heard pretty consistently from everyone, that you get a lot of different types of weather here, which I've been enjoying.
1: Are these the things that you couldn't imagine before you were Miss America, the places of the country you never thought you'd see?
3: Yeah, I'm from Anchorage, Alaska, and before I won Miss America, I had only ever been to four states. Hmm. Isn't that crazy?
2: Well, I mean, that makes sense. It's a little bit of a commute.
3: It's a bit of a hike. And then I traveled across the country, but I didn't even hit all the states when I was Miss America, so now I'm still checking some of them off my list.
2: How about that? I mean, when we talk to the title holders especially, and they've had this kind of year-long experience under their belt, they talk about the sisterhood. They talk about forever friends. They talk about people that they've connected with from far reaches of the United States. Is that your experience as well?
3: Oh, 100%. And you'll hear this across all of the classes of, you know, Miss America, but also just the state title holders too. We still have like a Snapchat group chat going with my class for Miss America. You know, one of the girls just had a baby yesterday, Miss North Dakota.
2: Well, congratulations.
3: Yeah.
2: Life, the life updates, right?
3: Exactly. It's really cool. So, you know, when someone comes to Arizona, there's actually two former Miss Americas living in Arizona right now. The Miss America after me and then the Miss America after her are both living in Arizona. So we just went out the other night, which is kind of fun.
2: That's wild.
1: Yeah, absolutely.
3: All right.
2: Can you imagine what the server at that table was like? These ladies are all
1: one
2: like
1: of the most impressive tables I've ever served. Absolutely. So as you're emceeing, I guess, can you kind of explain your responsibilities a little bit? And are you tapping into maybe some of the talent or maybe some of the experience that you got through Miss America as you're, you know, going on stage and presenting and working through these different competitions?
3: Oh, yeah, 100%. The nice thing about when you're a title holder is you spend a lot of time, you know, in front of the camera, doing a lot of public speaking. And so it's obviously a really important life skill to have, but it's really helpful when you MC. And the nice thing is, because these competitions have so many different sections, so many different portions, the competition moves fast and it's efficient. I mean, I've been to a lot of state competitions, and West Virginia is, it's got to be by far one of the most efficient competitions I've ever seen. Yeah, you've got a lot of girls competing in a lot of different sections, but you know, of course, part of the job of the host is to kind of keep things trucking along, and it was impressive how quickly they did it.
2: The production value that you know, the Airborne Church is is the venue, and it's a great place to do that.
3: And they have such great volunteers too. They've, you know, been telling me that it's the same group of people every year that produce the show, and it's really cool. I mean, it's all volunteer led.
2: That's awesome. So Miss America 2022 is with us, Emma Broyles. She's in town to MC the Miss West Virginia competition, and we'll talk about some of the times this weekend that folks can, you know, be part of it, can watch it or be there in person. But as you're watching these young ladies, and I know there are a lot of nerves, but it's got to bring you back to when you were a title holder back home. You know, what are your reflections when you're looking at, and you don't have any pressure necessarily, but you're watching these young ladies go through this?
3: You know, I was just thinking about it yesterday. Of course, it's very stressful when you're competing, but it's almost more stressful being on the other side because you feel so nervous for the girls. And it's not just just you that you're feeling nervous for, because you're the one competing. You feel nervous for all however many girls that they do well, and you feel nervous on behalf of them. So you end up being honestly more stressed than you were when you were competing. But it's awesome. All the girls are so talented and so well-spoken. So you want to root for all of them. So, you know. And in the end, only one gets to win, but you kind of hope they all win.
1: So when we talk to Miss America or Miss West Virginia, we talk about the tremendous scholarship opportunities through the program. Is that something you're able to take advantage of as well?
3: Yeah. And because I was the 100th anniversary Miss America, the Miss America scholarship was actually $100,000 that year.
2: Wow.
3: Isn't that crazy? There were a couple of donors who, you know, really brought it to the next level. So it was really amazing. I was able to graduate my undergrad degree with no student debt. And then I still have enough scholarships to pay for PA school, which I'm applying to right now. So it's awesome.
2: Wow. So you're still busy with actual academics and that part of your future too.
3: Yes. Yeah. I keep pretty busy with that. So, you know, looking forward to the future on that front.
2: Can we talk about what broadly being part of this organization has done for you?
3: Yeah, you know, I was just a girl from Anchorage, Alaska. I was 19 when I won Miss Alaska and went to Miss America, so I still had a lot of life experiences ahead of me, and I learned a lot when I was Miss America, even just when I was competing at Miss America before I even won. There were a lot of life lessons I learned. I feel like I was able to mature a lot during that year, and I learned a lot of really valuable things about myself, and I feel like, you know, all of those things I was able to take with me in the future. But really, the scholarships were honestly one of the most valuable lessons, or rather the most valuable things that I earned.
1: And before we talk about this weekend, just out of curiosity, are you noticing any similarities between Martinsburg, West Virginia and Anchorage, Alaska? Any large differences? You know, how are you finding the Eastern Panhandle of West Virginia?
3: Honestly, it's similar in the fact that it's small and that everything is spread out a lot. There are a lot of people. It's just not as dense, but you know, it is almost a little bit more rural than where I'm from in Anchorage, Alaska, which is kind of surprising. You wouldn't expect that. And it's a lot warmer here. I was expecting it to be more humid, but the temperature and the weather is very pleasant.
1: Very good.
2: That's awesome. So Luke usually asks, maybe it's an unfair question, as you're looking at this group of young ladies, are you kind of handicapping and saying, you know, that one looks like she's got some promise? Do you have the luxury of doing that while you're fulfilling your duties as the MC?
3: You know, honestly, I don't. I've been so locked into the script and making sure that I don't pronounce anyone's name wrong that I had to ask one of the girls last night. I was like, can you show me again who won the prelims? Because I was so locked into making sure I said their names right. But watching from behind the scenes, you know, you want everyone to win so badly. And that's the thing that I was telling the girls last night too, is it's, if you have one panel of judges, you know, this girl might win. If you have a completely different panel of judges, this girl might win. It's so variable, and there's so much of it that's out of your hands. So I always tell the girls, you know, there's a lot of it that isn't up to you. So you just do your best. And if it doesn't work out, it doesn't work out. You know, you learn your lessons along the way, but still, you know, try your hardest, of course.
1: So you've been called to the stage as a winner before. What do you think is going to go through your mind as you're on stage hearing somebody else's name called for Miss West Virginia, Miss West Virginia Teen? What do you think that moment's going to be like?
3: It's really cool watching their reactions. And they know in that moment that their life is going to be different for that next year. Things are going to be a lot different in the best way possible. They're going to learn a lot of things. They might have some hardships, but it's going to be really life-changing.
2: So let's talk about tonight and tomorrow night. If folks want to actually be on premises, that's something they can do, right? They can come and watch.
3: Yes, they can come and watch the Airborne Church, but also they can stream, and it's free to stream. It's awesome. My mom watched the whole thing last night, and a couple of my friends watched too. You don't always get to stream a pageant for free, so it's really accessible, which is neat.
1: Very good. Why should people take part either watching the live stream or whatever? If there's some parents listening right now that have young girls and, you know, want to expose them to just this incredible collection of young ladies, why should they tune in and watch or show up and watch?
3: it's really amazing to be able to support these young ladies in the community because they're all from here. They're all doing work in your community. So it's really cool to be able to support them and to see what they're up to and to also just see this new new younger generation of women that are coming up and making a difference. So it's really neat to be able to support them in that way, but also just to see, this new generation that's going to be our future leaders.
2: Can I ask a really vapid question?
1: Let's do it.
2: Okay, so you're doing the hosting duties, right? You know that you're doing the hosting duties. At what, what's the timeline for figuring out what you're wearing? Right? Yeah. was that stressful too?
3: Honestly, no. I just threw a bunch of stuff in my suitcase and I said, okay, one of these is going to fit. I haven't worn these in 5 years. One of these has got to work, and I'm going to go with it. And I'm going to use some safety pins if I need to, or I'm going to move on to the next dress, or I'm going to borrow something.
2: Wow.
1: That's the kind of temperament we need, Marcia.
2: I did not expect that answer.
1: Very good.
2: That's so cool.
1: Well, Emma Broyles has been our guest this morning, Miss America 2022. We hope you enjoy and continue to enjoy your stay in West Virginia. Have fun this weekend, and thank you for giving us the time.
3: Thank you for having me.
1: Absolutely. We'll take a break. We'll wrap up the show for the week. On the other side, this is Panhandle Live.
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1: The North-South All-Star football game takes place this weekend in Charleston. Kerry Ray is the head coach of the Washington Patriots. He's an assistant coach on the North team. And he spoke about how much fun it's been coaching the athletes, specifically those from the Eastern Panhandle.
10: It's really nice to be able to coach the kids that you have a game plan and you're trying to figure out ways to block and stop and so forth. Like, we got Tony Allen, you got Tykeem Drake, we got Kovach, we got Frankie, we got all these guys from the EPAC teams that are just amazing. I ain't forgetting about Blake Saunders and those guys too from Spring Mills. It's a lot of fun. It's also a lot of fun now that instead of sitting there talking and joshing back and forth on sidelines, we're all on the same team, so we're all getting along and just to get to know those guys.
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1: Welcome back. Final segment of the show. It's Panhandle Live. You just stand in amazement, and usually when we get to hear the contestants as well, Marcia, but especially the winners, you can tell they win for a reason, especially Miss America. Emma Broyles, our guest, we just heard from, really impressive interview.
2: So well-spoken, and obviously these girls are so bright, and she's still working toward her future, and wow, what a neat story, and it's lovely that they come back and give back to the local organization. So and I get, you know, I watched one of the previous iterations when I was watching the Miss West Virginia competition. There is a lot of pressure on the MC to keep the thing going. And if something goes awry on the, you know, the screen, or, you know, she still has to maintain her composure. It's a job.
1: The show must go on.
2: Yes.
1: And I'm sure she's going to do a great job. I also thought it was cool that she talked about how well organized the event here. Mm-hmm. Is in West Virginia. We always want to put our best foot forward, and it sounds like we are with this competition.
2: It's a great production, you know, and I know I'm probably biased, but I think they put on a really good show.
1: And so you've been in person. I've only seen clips of live streams. I never watched it live. I probably need to change that this weekend. It's a worth experiencing, right, to see in person. That moment, especially when the winner, I can't imagine, that's got to be one of the louder crowd pops, like a sporting event. To be a part of.
2: And you know that there are going to be a lot of people in the audience who are there supporting their contestant, you know, their friend or family member who's on the stage. But it's always interesting to me to hear the crowd react to a child who's competing against one of their children or their peers. And something that they do is so impressive, like a gymnastics move or a song that they've picked out.
1: Right.
2: And you hear the crowd really respond to that. That transcends the competition. Is just a really neat moment. And then watching the young ladies, this is the pinnacle of their good health and, you know, presumably their academic careers. And they're walking on the stage, making kind of a round, and you see the audience kind of watching them and just being there in that moment and looking at some of these young ladies, and it's just makes you very hopeful for the future. But then I think the little guys and gals who might be in the crowd looking at these young ladies, it's just like, must be a little otherworldly. You know, you think about Miss West Virginia, who was here. She's going to be a star tomorrow night, you know, because she's, you know, it's because she's going to take her last walk,
1: right?
2: All of that. And it's just kind of, it's the pageantry.
1: Absolutely. And we got to hear from Courtney Barra, Miss West Virginia, earlier this week. We also got to hear from Miss West Virginia Teen as a recent Jefferson High School graduate, and Jelani Graham. So you can find those podcasted on our Panhandle News Network Spotify page. We'll also be throwing up today's episode here in just a couple of moments, because, again, it was a really impressive conversation with Emma Broyles, and we encourage you to check it out. Multitude of ways you can go online for Miss West Virginia, probably on their Facebook page is best, to get a link to the broadcast for this weekend or to see it in person. We encourage you to check it out. If you have any thoughts or opinions, 304-263-4321. If you're listening and you have a local connection to the Miss America, Miss West Virginia pageant, let us know. We've got a couple of minutes left in the show, and we would love to hear from you. I also appreciate, by the way, I'm not going to read them on the air, but Bill was sending me some opinions on my sway bar. I appreciate that,
2: Oh,
1: Bill.
2: Good.
1: Friend of the program, always like getting his perspective.
2: I did look that up. It is a little important for balance sake.
1: Yeah. Yeah, I'm sure it's not there for nothing. You know what I mean? Like, it's not a doohickey.
2: Yeah, here's the thing, though. Like, and not to get too in the weeds, but and obviously you're going to respect the opinion of your mechanic. And they're like, well, it's better to fix them in pairs. I get, you know, that makes sense. It makes sense.
1: Right.
2: But like, you know, no one likes an unexpected diagnosis on their car.
1: And look, I don't want my car to fall apart when I'm driving it somewhere, you know, but I will say that I've driven it no problem. But yeah, we won't get into it.
2: Right.
1: I'll go pay that bill, hopefully get my car fixed up. Just paid it off. My first car I've ever paid off, Marcia. And I hope to reap the rewards of having a paid off car that's now fully repaired and passing inspection. And I can't wait to find out what else is going to come down the
2: line. I hope they get it fixed. Otherwise, it's day one of the hostage situation. By the way, we had some reactions, of course, to yesterday's press conference, the news that two former West Berkeley County Sheriff's Department tax employees had been indicted on federal charges to the tune of $3 million that they siphoned out of accounts, including those from very vulnerable people who had gone into conservatorship. Sheriff Rob Blair emphasized the charges do not reflect the dedicated employees who work to serve the citizens of Berkeley County with professionalism, integrity, and commitment. He took office in 2024. I think that investigation started the same year. He told me yesterday, we're in the business of trying to do the next right thing.
1: Right.
2: So... and I know Eddie Gogenauer, president of the Berkeley County Commission, also had a statement as well that you might hear some of that in the ensuing newscasts.
1: Very good. And again, you can read more at an article at panhandlenewsnetwork.com. Interesting first hour of Metro News Talk Line today. It's TJ Meadows solo. He's going to be joined by Nick Preservati. He's the Deputy Commerce Secretary. And as TJ put in the rundown, about 10 other titles. And who TJ likes to refer to as the state's energy czar. So he's going to do basically a whole hour. They're going to talk data centers. They're going to talk House Bill 2014. They're going to talk coal and natural gas-fired plants, along with nuclear generation and plants in West Virginia, and the idea of continuing to create all these megawatts that West Virginia wants to do to lead the nation in energy production. They're going to talk about transmission infrastructure, including the MARL line that we've been talking about extensively. They're going to talk about water usage, electric rates, key questions typically asked when it comes to data centers and energy projects and things like that. And I'll go ahead and say it because I'm assuming TJ is going to say it. And I apologize if he changed his mind. They're planning on taking questions.
2: Which I think will be important because if you are talking to someone who's from the Commerce Department, they are going to have, I'm going to predict, a different take than someone who might be from Wadi, for example, or the folks against the data center project. So it would be a good time to chime in or ask questions and ask for assurances and all of that. So pay attention to that. If you are invested at all in MARL or the idea of coal and gas powered plants or data centers.
1: Yeah. So we throw a lot of numbers at you, but the text line for talk line is 304-825-5304. If you want to go ahead and start punching up that question right now, 304-TALK-304 or 304-825-5304. Chris Thirlwall stopping by today at 11:06, and it's steam release. We always appreciate our Eastern Panhandle steamers.
2: Absolutely, and I think he's going to have a lot of time to visit those texts. So if you're someone who wants to text in, even before steam release, this is a good opportunity for you.
1: Absolutely. If you missed any part of this show, you can find it podcasted on our Panhandle News Network Spotify page. For Marsh Kavalik, I've been Luke Wiggs. Everybody have a nice weekend. I'm on vacation next week, but I'll see you in 2 Mondays. Marshall, will see you on Monday. Have a nice weekend, folks.
3: That's life.

0: WEPM Martinsburg and WCST Berkeley Springs, a WVRC media station. 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
1: Well, this is something the U.S. and Iran will like. I'm Dave Anthony, Fox News. A new ceasefire for Israel in Lebanon that just went into effect an hour ago, and Hezbollah is agreeing to abide by it.
2: This ceasefire was brokered, according to a U.S. official, by the Qatari government, as well as with help from Iran. Of course, though, Iran has been supporting Hezbollah, so they have a hand in all of this. But this comes after some really intense fighting last night. According to the IDF, four of their soldiers were killed in this fighting. They say that they killed dozens of Hezbollah fighters, and they struck about 80 Hezbollah positions in this latest round of fighting.
1: Fox Business's Max Gordon in Dubai. That flare-up in Lebanon reportedly had Iran refusing to go to a round of negotiations supposed to start today in Switzerland with Vice President Vance. Those talks were postponed. He's still in Washington 2 days after the U.S. and Iran agreement was signed.
3: And also triggered a 60-day window to negotiate the final terms of the deal. Key agreements include an immediate end to the war, a U.S. ending its naval blockade of Iranian ports, and Iran agreeing not to develop a nuclear weapon.
1: Fox's Doug Luzader. Some in Congress and both parties have been critical of sanctions relief and other financial benefits for Iran in the deal. Democrats claim Iran's better off now than before the war. President Trump posted on Truth Social this morning, how stupid can some people be? The Obama Presidential Center opens today in Chicago, the day after a celebrity-filled ceremony where the former president touted his library, showing how precious democracy is.
4: And remind us what we can achieve when we embrace our shared responsibilities as citizens.
1: And former President Obama also seemed to reference President Trump, calling for cooperation among nations.
4: Instead of trying to dominate and bully and squeeze every advantage just because we can.
1: Three other ex-presidents were there. President Trump not invited. He has called the new Obama library trash. America's listening to Fox News.
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6: Good Friday morning. It is June 19th with your news. I'm Clint Gage. Two Berkeley County Tax Department employees are alleged to have committed fraud that siphoned off more than $3 million in a years-long scheme that targeted accounts of those under the conservatorship of the Sheriff's Department. U.S. Attorney for the Northern District of West Virginia, Matt Harvey, says this is one of the largest public corruption schemes in West Virginia history.
7: If these allegations hold true, this is one, if not the largest, public corruption schemes in West Virginia history. The significance of this matter is considerable.
6: According to the five-count indictment from 2007 to 2024, Gooden and French conspired to defraud by embezzling cash payments collected by the sheriff's office and manipulating conservatorship and estate bank accounts under the office's administration.
7: The indictment does not describe an isolated breach, but rather a prolonged and calculated abuse of authority by individuals entrusted with the stewardship of public funds and the protection of the vulnerable members of our community.
6: As a result of the conspiracy, Gooden and French are alleged to have misappropriated more than $3 million. We will continue to follow this story. President Gokenauer spoke at Thursday's County Commission meeting to discuss the county's hurting orchards.
8: I am working with trying to get some of our orchards, get their disaster declaration from the freeze that they had, which was a major loss to all of our orchards. The states around us have made that declaration, so we'll be working to try and get this, our state on board with that. I spoke with USDA. I've spoke with representatives of the agricultural secretary's office. So we need to be able to get
9: our situation we've had in years and years, you know, because usually it gets the peaches, but this time it got the apples too.
10: Strawberries too.
9: And strawberries, yeah. Wiped them out.
8: So just working on that to try to see if we can help facilitate that for them.
6: Later in the meeting, Anthony Petrucci, county clerk, also spoke to the county about a couple of issues with early voting for the next election cycle. He asked the commission to approve relocating early voting to South Berkeley Fire Station. The commission approved a request that will allow the county clerk to reach an agreement with the fire station. We hope you enjoy your Juneteenth weekend. For the Panhandle News Network, I'm Clint Gage.
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11: Here is your Panhandle News Network forecast. This afternoon will bring mostly sunny skies with lower humidity levels reaching a high of 82. Tonight, expect a crystal clear sky with a low of 62. Tomorrow will be partly sunny with a steady breeze reaching a high of 83. With your Panhandle News Network forecast, I'm meteorologist Joe Lundberg.
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0: Talk line on Metro News, 304-TALK-304 is the text line. So, folks, we are up against the clock. I realize we haven't got the water. I want to talk water and at least get some understanding from you, Nick, about what you think will happen or what data centers could or do not do when it comes to water. So here's the game plan. We're going to call an audible. We're going to take a few minutes at the top of the 1106 segment before we get to Steyerwalt. And we're going to talk about water and get into some of the questions that folks have about water when it comes to data centers. Can you stick around with us for just a little bit?
1: Absolutely.
0: All right. Thanks for your grace. Stick around. Water and data centers. That at 1106. 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
3: A renewed ceasefire in Lebanon. I'm Dave Anthony, Fox News. It went into place 2 hours ago that after a flare-up of fighting between Israel and Iran-backed Hezbollah militants and the postponement of new U.S.-Iran negotiations that were supposed to start in Switzerland today.
4: This is not a retreat for Israel from these established security zones in southern Lebanon. And the IDF says that they have every right to defend themselves. And this comes on the heel of heightened fighting in southern Lebanon. Overnight, the IDF reported four soldiers were killed and dozens of Hezbollah fighters died.
3: Fox's Max Gordon also has an update on the Strait of Hormuz that reopened fully to oil and other shipping today.
4: Iran is now requiring ships to register with the Iranian government and hinting that tolls might be put in place after the 60-day negotiation period.
3: Many lawmakers in Washington are wary of the agreement with Iran and the concessions it gives. Republican Congressman Rich McCormick tells Fox,
5: they're going to get $300 billion no matter where it comes from. They're going to have sanctions that we had before the war removed.
3: But President Trump posted on Truth Social this morning, Iran gets no U.S. money, not 10 cents. And he wrote, Democrats say Iran's better off now than 4 months ago. How stupid can some people be? A win in court for pro-choice advocates.
6: A Missouri judge upholds the state's voter-approved Reproductive Freedom Amendment, also known as Amendment 3. Over a year after voters approved it, the ruling strikes down several abortion restrictions in Missouri, expanding access, including abortion medication. Supporters call the ruling a monumental win for reproductive freedom and abortion access. The state says it plans to appeal.
3: Fox's Jeff Manasso, the American World Cup soccer team getting ready for its second match.
7: Forward Haji Wright says the U.S. can't get overconfident against Australia despite dominating Paraguay 4-1 in the U.S.'s last game.
8: Any team who's qualified for the World Cup can hurt us.
7: Australia also won its opener.
3: That's Kevin Uretsky. The game's at 3 p.m. Eastern. 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
10: Good Friday morning. It is June 19th with your news. I'm Clint Gage. At Thursday's Berkeley County Commission meeting, Commissioner John Hardy spoke about the comprehensive plan from the Planning Commission.
11: Comprehensive plan, we've been working on putting together our new comprehensive plan, and they're having a pop-up workshop, and that's going to be on Wednesday, June the 24th. It's open to the public, and like I said, it's a pop-up workshop on our new comprehensive plan that we've been working on through the Planning Commission, which is very important for people to give their input to.
10: Commissioner Hardy also talked about a meeting with State Treasurer Larry Pack on financing.
11: Talked about the unfair financing of how the regional councils work. A lot of people do not understand regional councils and really don't understand what they do on a county level or on a legislative level. And some of the regional councils are very underperforming in what they do. legislators hear about that and they don't understand that they're not all performing the same. But as Charleston likes to do, they like to paint everything with one brush, and there's one set of funding for all regional councils. And then there's even some, like our council, we get punished because of our median home in price, so we don't get ARC grants. So there's lots of things that we don't have access to.
10: And Commission President Eddie Gokenauer added this.
1: Also, I want to comment about the state treasurer meeting with Larry Pack yesterday. Larry is always so generous with his time to be able to come in and sit down and listen. And that's mostly what he is able to do, is come in and listen to our concerns. And we appreciate that, to be able to have that opportunity with him.
10: No action was required at this time. Well, there's a reward offered for the arrest of a Hagerstown woman. Reporter Mike Nolting has more.
12: The U.S. Marshals Service is offering a $5,000 reward for information leading to the arrest of a Maryland woman convicted in the abuse death of her 10-month-old daughter. Ashley Nicole Franklin was convicted of child abuse resulting in death and involuntary manslaughter in the summer of 2025. She was released on bail, then failed to appear for sentencing. Now, the judge sentenced her to a total of 100 years in prison, then issued a bench warrant for her arrest. Information about Franklin can be forwarded to the U.S. Marshals Service. I'm Mike Nolting for WVMetroNews.com.
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13: Here is your Panhandle News Network forecast. This afternoon will bring mostly sunny skies with lower humidity levels reaching a high of 82. Tonight, expect a crystal clear sky with a low of 62. Tomorrow will be partly sunny with a steady breeze reaching a high of 83. With your Panhandle News Network forecast, I'm meteorologist Joe Lundberg.

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14: Welcome back to the show. We took a little break early there because we want to try to reestablish a better connection with our lunch spot this week. It's Chloe Mitchell, the market on the Courthouse Square in Hinton. Chloe, you still with us?
15: I'm still with you.
14: All right, good. Sorry about that. All right, but we were talking about the desserts, and we were talking about everything that you have, and we started to kind of lose you there just a bit. You talked about several of the customer favorites. I'm going to ask you, put you on the spot. It's not like picking your favorite kid. Give me two or three of your favorite things on the menu.
15: The cheesesteak, the pepperoni pizza, and a grilled cheese. I love a grilled cheese.
14: You and Stephanie, our producer, you're all about the grilled cheese. I have a feeling this is not your typical, like the grilled cheese that I would make in my kitchen. I have a feeling it probably goes beyond that.
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14: All right.
16: What's on yours?
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16: Okay.
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16: What kind of cheese
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16: do you
15: really
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16: All right.
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15: So we're open at 11 a.m. every day. We close at

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6: We're coming back after this with Open Line West Virginia on Metro News Midday. And now we'll go to the Metro News Anchor Desk for a check of local news. 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
7: West Virginia Metro News, I'm Jeff Jenkins. The WVU Board of Governors has approved a tuition increase for students beginning with the fall semester. In-state students will pay $156 more a semester, or 3.35%. Out-of-state students will pay $912 more a semester. WVU Chief Financial Officer Chris Kaborik says it's about the university's future.
8: We are asking students and families to contribute more, and I will own that. But I hope students in particular and their families see this as a commitment to investing in a stronger WVU.
7: The BOG also voted to double the athletics fee that students pay from $125 a semester to $250 a semester. Also announced today a new research partnership between WVU and Johns Hopkins University. WVU BOG member Dr. Patrice Harris says partnerships like this will prove beneficial in challenging times.
9: Higher ed institutions are going to have to make some tough choices. We all know that over the next several years. And this is one innovation partnerships that can still offer students opportunities. Maybe when one institution cannot, there's partnerships with the other institutions.
7: More about the agreement at our website. Today's Juneteenth. Tomorrow, West Virginia Day. The State Department of Tourism will have a West Virginia Day celebration tomorrow in Charleston. You're listening to Metro News. For 40 years, the voice of West Virginia.
10: Come on, Liam, let's go. 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
7: The Matthew Knoll Challenge Academy South has a new class of graduates. 71 cadets walked across the stage at the University of Charleston earlier today. Matthew Knoll Challenge Academy South Director Debbie Gibson says there's been a lot of growth.
14: As the 22 weeks of quasi-military training went, you could see them kind of put them shoulders back and rise.
7: A parade is set for 4 o'clock today in downtown South Charleston for the North-South All-Stars that will be playing in basketball games tonight and a football game tomorrow. From the Metro News Anchor Desk, I'm Jeff Jenkins.
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1: A new Air Force One. I'm Carmen Roberts, Fox News. President Trump and the Air Force unveiled the new Boeing 747-8 that will serve as Air Force One. It is a $400 million aircraft gifted to the U.S. by Qatar last year.
2: These planes are much bigger. The other plane was about 35 years old, and it was time.
1: And President Trump speaking at Joint Base Andrews at this time and claiming despite a delay in the planned nuclear talks with Iran, the U.S. still won.
2: And it's 60 days after make a deal. Otherwise, we will do things that won't make them happy. But I don't think it's going to get to that. I think it's going to be very good. Remember, if we do that, then all of a sudden you're not going to have the oil flowing out of the strait too quickly.
1: And the talks got delayed as Israel and Hezbollah renewed fighting, but they have agreed to a ceasefire. After that intense fighting, it left dozens dead. Fox's Max Gordon has more from Dubai.
3: Now, it's important to note that this is not a retreat for Israel from these established security zones in southern Lebanon. And the IDF says that they have every right to defend themselves. And this comes on the heel of heightened fighting in southern Lebanon. Overnight, the IDF reported four soldiers were killed and dozens of Hezbollah fighters died. Lebanon reported 21 people were killed.
1: Catastrophic and life-threatening flooding is unfolding across the South as the remnants of post-tropical storm Arthur dumped days of heavy rain on the area.
4: Now, the millions of people across the South that were affected by the remnant of tropical storm Arthur need to be careful over the weekend. There's still standing water in many communities, and that has to recede. It could take days. It could take over a week in some pockets.
1: And that's Fox Weather's Robert Ray. 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
6: It is 3 minutes past the top of the hour in the Panhandle News Network newsroom. Good afternoon, I'm Luke Wiggs. Two Berkeley County Tax Department employees are alleged to have committed fraud that siphoned off more than $3 million in a years-long scheme that targeted accounts of those under conservatorship of the Sheriff's Department. U.S. Attorney for the Northern District of West Virginia, Matt Harvey, says the federal indictment charges Barbara Gail Gooden, age 60, and Lisa Lee French, age 48, both of Martinsburg, of conspiracy to commit bank fraud and bank fraud. According to the five-count indictment from 2007 to 2024, Gooden and French conspired to defraud by embezzling cash payments collected by the sheriff's office and manipulating conservatorship and estate bank accounts under the office's administration. In total, the defendants allegedly carried out more than 700 fraudulent transactions, including over 550 forged checks, withdrawing substantial funds from at least 59 conservator bank accounts. Here's attorney Matt Harvey.
7: If these allegations hold true, this is one, if not the largest, public corruption schemes in West Virginia history. The significance of this matter is considerable. The breadth, duration, and nature of the conduct alleged underscores the importance of rigorous oversight and the necessity to hold those who abuse their authority accountable.
6: Berkeley County Sheriff Rob Blair says it's time to rebuild trust with the tax department.
8: They can have confidence in my people at the tax office now. I've worked very hard since this has come out to make sure we put new leadership in. I hope the citizens of Berkeley County understand how serious I take this matter.
6: You can read more in an article at PanhandleNewsNetwork.com. At Thursday's Berkeley County Commission meeting, Commissioner John Hardy spoke about the comprehensive plan from the Planning Commission.
9: Comprehensive plan, we've been working on putting together our new comprehensive plan, and they're having a pop-up workshop, and that's going to be on Wednesday, June the 24th. It's open to the public, and like I said, it's a pop-up workshop on our new comprehensive plan that we've been working on through the Planning Commission, which is very important for people to give their input to.
6: We've got Baltimore Orioles baseball late this evening on the West Coast. It'll be a 10-10 first pitch against the LA Dodgers. Stay tuned. Your complete AccuWeather forecast is coming up in just a moment. 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
10: Here is your Panhandle News Network forecast. Tonight, expect a clear sky with a low of 63. Tomorrow will bring partly sunny skies with a steady breeze and a high of 84. Tomorrow night will be mainly clear with a low of 62. Looking ahead to Sunday, anticipate increasing cloudiness with a high of 85. With your Panhandle News Network forecast, I'm meteorologist Jason Caterina.

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1: 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It's heavy in Winchester from 50 to get past Route 7. That crash, 522 and 37 got moved out of the roadway. Northbound side of 81, pretty heavy in Martinsburg up from King Street to Tavern Road. And then traffic is going to slow from 70 to right up toward 40 with that activity. Northbound 81, Maryland PA line heading into Greencastle, and so traffic's very heavy there. 70 westbound, traffic slows Patrick Street over to 340, South Mountain, then you're fine. Hagerstown to Hancock, 15 out of Leesburg to Luckett's, nothing but heavy traffic. Traffic slows when you get to St. Clair Lane to Point of Rocks, lining up at Mountville Road. Route 9, you're lined up for the Berlin Turnpike, Hillsboro, Cider Mill Road, and Harper's Ferry Road. I'm Allie Oakley with traffic.
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11: 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On 81, traffic is going to be pretty heavy on that northbound side, Williamsport to right of Halfway Boulevard. 70 westbound, traffic slows 355 over 340 South Mountain, just kind of off and on through Hagerstown. Then you find a Hancock. 15 out of Leesburg, a little heavy. Heavy both directions through Luckett. It's pretty heavy as you go to Point of Rocks. Route 9 lining up for the Berlin Turnpike in Hillsboro. After that to Charlestown and Martinsburg, it's good. 340 through Harper's Ferry, you're going to find a lot of traffic there. Route 7 out of Leesburg, Berryville to Winchester. Traffic's in pretty good shape. I don't mind that at all. 522, I was checking that out too, between Hancock and Winchester. You're good to go. I'm Allie Oakley with traffic.
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12: Sports headlines at 5 o'clock. Looking good for the United States at the World Cup. Leading Australia 2-0. Game in the 94th minute. WVU and Pitt, they're going to move the backyard version of the backyard ball in basketball to PPG Arena Wednesday, December the 9th in Pittsburgh. 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
13: President gets a new ride. I'm Carmen Roberts, Fox News. President Trump unveils a new Air Force One, a converted Qatari jet that the U.S. spent about $400 million retrofitting and modifying.
14: There will never be one like this. This is very unique. This is considered the world's most luxurious plane when it was built.
13: the unveiling a short time ago at Joint Base Andrews. The president also spoke about the delayed talks between the U.S. and Iran over the nuclear program negotiations and renewed fighting overnight in Lebanon. Also some confusion about the Strait of Hormuz after Iran's Revolutionary Guard warned it was closed. President Trump says that's not true. The ships are still flowing through the strait.
14: There were a lot of them, about 700 of them, and they're pouring out. The oil is all over the place.
13: Earlier, the president had some harsh words for critics who compared his deal with the one made by then-President Obama. Fox's Lucas Tomlinson has more from the White House.
15: President Trump saying his style of negotiation is with 13,000 airstrikes and a months-long naval blockade. And also taking a Truth Social to post the following, the president writing, "The war has diminished Iran. It doesn't any longer have an air force, a navy, anti-aircraft equipment, radar, or practically anything else. And yet the Democrats say that Iran is better off now than it was 4 months ago."
13: Israel and Hezbollah have agreed to a ceasefire, but Israel is warning it will respond if attacked again. And U.S. crude finished about 1% higher today, around $77.50 a barrel. Meantime, Wall Street is closed today for Juneteenth. And Luigi Mangione reverses course. His lawyers now say they will not use a psychiatric defense at his New York murder trial for the killing of UnitedHealthcare CEO Brian Thompson. This is just one day after signaling that they had pled to argue extreme emotional disturbance. The trial is set for September. 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
18: It is 3 minutes past the top of the hour in the Panhandle News Network newsroom. Good afternoon, I'm Luke Wiggs. A Morgan County magistrate has been suspended from his duties as of June 17th. This according to reporting by Kate Shunney of the Morgan Messenger. An order filed in the Supreme Court of Appeals of West Virginia temporarily suspended Morgan County Magistrate Vince Shambaugh from his duties. According to the court document provided to the Morgan Messenger in response to a request for information, the Judicial Disciplinary Council, Teresa Tarr, and Brian Lanham filed a report on June 15th, asserting that Shambaugh has engaged in violation of the Code of Judicial Conduct. On the same day, Judicial Disciplinary Council filed a motion to suspend without pay to expedite consideration of the matter and to place the motion under seal, together with a separate motion to seal the rule. That means that the details of the allegations against Shambaugh about his conduct as magistrate will not be made public at this time and will remain confidential by the clerk of the court until the Supreme Court orders otherwise. The Supreme Court of Appeals did not grant the suspension without pay. Instead, Shambaugh will be suspended temporarily and will receive his pay as magistrate until the disciplinary action is resolved. We will continue to update this story. At Thursday's Berkeley County Commission meeting, Commission Vice President Catlett spoke about a fact-finding trip recently to Loudoun County.
19: On Tuesday, Gary, Eddie, and I traveled down to Loudoun County and met with administrators down there. We went out to Data Center Row, the capital, the United States Capitol of Data Centers, and we had a very informative meeting with them for several hours about their situation. They've been in that business since 09, I guess.
20: Started collecting big in 13.
19: They have 205 of them now. They're collecting over $1 billion a year in tax revenue from those. Very informative. So it was a good trip.
18: The Mid-Atlantic Regional Criterium Bicycle Races will be held tomorrow on Saturday, June 20th in downtown Hagerstown. The cyclists will race on a loop consisting of South Potomac Street, West Baltimore Street, Summit Avenue, and West Washington Street. This event will require multiple street closures, and you can find a complete list in an article at our website, PanhandleNewsNetwork.com. We got a weekend full of late-night Baltimore Orioles baseball, a 10-10 first pitch both this evening and tomorrow as they're on the West Coast taking on the L.A. Dodgers. Stay tuned. Your complete AccuWeather forecast is coming up in just a moment. From the news desk, I'm Luke Wiggs.
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21: Here is your Panhandle News Network forecast. Tonight, expect a clear sky with a low of 63. Tomorrow will bring partly sunny skies with a steady breeze and a high of 84. Tomorrow night will be mainly clear with a low of 62. Looking ahead to Sunday, anticipate increasing cloudiness with a high of 85. With your Panhandle News Network forecast,

0: 500 seat Pete the last time WVU played in Pittsburgh in 2024, which was on a Friday, maybe for a Saturday game, but I'm not sure moving it to PPG will make that big of a difference as currently scheduled. Well, we'll see. We'll see. You know, we discussed that a little bit in the 3 o'clock hour, so we appreciate you sending that.
1: If you build
0: in.
1: It, they will come, maybe.
0: Yeah.
1: You know, that type of thing.
0: Oh, okay. One thing I did want to talk about, we mentioned this in the 3 o'clock hour. So earlier this week, the news came out that the the CBC in Canada is no longer going to have a hockey night in Canada every Saturday night. So, I mean, it's a tradition in the country of Canada and in a lot of northern United States cities that border Canada, they'd be able to watch these games. Well, their deal with Sportsnet has come to an end after 12 years, and so they announced earlier this week that they're going to have alternative programming, but they're not going to have hockey night in Canada any longer on the weekends. So we had a couple of TV sports themes we wanted to play. Coop, just to remind our listeners of what hockey night in Canada sounded like. This is unofficially the second national anthem of Canada, and this is the best version of it from 1968. So there you go, Hockey Night in Canada. Where does Hockey Night in Canada's theme belong in terms of the greatest sports TV themes of all time? Just run through a couple of these quickly. Give me the Monday Night Football theme, initially from ABC, but now it's on ESPN. This actually has a name. It's called Heavy Action.
1: If I may editorialize here, this is so much stronger than anything they've done in years on Monday Night Football.
0: It's really good, right?
1: Yeah, it's better than literally anything they've done. Do they still use this at all?
0: Yeah, they use it.
1: They use it after the song, right? Okay, yeah. They should just start with this.
0: All right, let's try another one. Let's go to college football on CBS. This is the old theme that they used for the SEC, and now CBS is using for the Big Ten.
1: The scene setter, here it comes.
0: Yeah, here you go. Today in Knoxville, blah, blah, blah, blah, blah. The Alabama Crimson Tide roll in. And let's jump back to NBC, and this is the Olympics theme. John Williams was doing the conducting.
1: You can tell right away.
0: And you can't have a conversation about this stuff unless you want to go to classic NFL films music. There's so many great tracks. We play some of them on Monday show when we have Carl Lee in here. This one is Classic Battle.
1: Steelers, Dolphins, Cowboys.
0: Snow coming down.
1: Packers.
0: You can see your breath.
1: Yep.
0: Legendary coaches. Some of the good stuff.
1: Yeah.
0: Let's take a break. We'll come back. We'll play in or out in just a moment.
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0: Hey, you know what? That's a really well-produced record. That's a big, big sound. Like that.
1: Mazing is full on rock and roll, and you love guitar riffs, so I knew you would be into this one, Dave. If anybody I know in the state of West Virginia that loves guitar riffs, it's Dave Weekly.
0: I got to tell you, man, I haven't been to Hazard in a while. What are you doing over there today?
1: Oh, well, there's a wonderful live music venue. I'm about 15 minutes away from taking the stage. I'm watching the crowd walk into this outdoor event, concert space called The Grand. There used to be a wonderful one of those big old hotels back in the heyday with a vaudeville theater. And so I'm down here. I did a workshop on storytelling, and now they're going to rock and roll. And just celebrating Juneteenth. And this is actually my second broadcast here on Hotline with Dave Weekly, live from Hazard, Kentucky. I did one last year, and I'm back this year. So I'm glad I could bring a little Kentucky flavor to
0: it. It's been a while since I've been to Hazard, but I like Hazard, Kentucky. All right. So for people who want to get in touch with you to try to get into this segment about musical acts that need more attention, or maybe almost as importantly, venues in West Virginia that have live music, how do they do it?
1: Well, they can come to Yak Fest tomorrow at 6 p.m. and they can chase me down or hold a sign up from the audience, the band they want me to play.
0: Nice.
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0: That sounds good. Hey, well, have a great weekend, and I'll talk to you next week.
1: Talk to you next week, Dave.
0: Aristotle Jones, Sounds Good West Virginia. His show will air Saturday mornings and many of these markets that carry our program, including our flagship 580 WCHS. Coop, I do like Hazard, Kentucky. And when I think about Hazard, Kentucky, I always think about basketball. And I knew a man, Sam Smith. Sam Smith was born in Welch, and we just lost him a couple of years ago. He was born in Welch, but he moved over to Hazard. He grew up in Hazard, Kentucky, played high school basketball there. He was one of the first African-American players to ever go to the University of Louisville. Played a little bit in the ABA, but I enjoy Hazard. Hazard is a good town. Let's take a quick break. We'll come back. We'll get into some of your responses for our question of the day in just a moment. Stay tuned.
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10: 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On 81, traffic is okay out of Winchester. Martinsburg, a little bit heavy there on the southbound side at Tavern Road. And then otherwise, to get into Hagerstown, it's pretty good. 70 westbound, traffic slows 355 over 340. And South Mountain to an accident. That is just before you get to 40. And then you're fine into Hancock. 15, Leesburg, it's pretty heavy into Luckett. It's heavy at Point of Rocks, Route 9. Traffic is going to slow when you get to the Berlin Turnpike in all directions. After that, to Charlestown and Martinsburg, it's good. Westbound 340, Harper's Ferry, traffic's a bit on the heavier side of things. I'm Allie Oakley with traffic.
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0: All right, welcome back to the show. About 12 minutes till the hour. And Aristotle Jones, we love having him on the program. We do Sounds Good West Virginia every Friday at 5:33. I'd be remiss if I didn't mention, how about our man Aristotle Jones being on the cover of Morgantown Magazine this week? So congratulations to him.
12: Congratulations, Aristotle. Yeah, that's good stuff.
0: Looks really, really good. U.S. Open Golf Championships. Wyndham Clark has a four-shot lead after a second-round 69. Matt Fitzpatrick is tied for second along with Xander Schauffele. Schauffele had a 66 today. In the baseball story. So the Dirty Birds are at Hagerstown tonight. They have not won a game in this series yet against the Flying Boxcars. The Pirates are in Denver to take on the Rockies tonight. The Reds roll into New York to take on the Yankees all weekend. Pretty good pitching matchup tonight. But Sunday is the day, Coop. That'll be Burns against Garrett Cole.
12: Yeah, that's going to be good stuff.
0: So that's going to be really, really impressive. Question of the day. Let's get into some of this. So it was on this date in 1846, the first officially organized baseball game under modern rules was played in Hoboken, New Jersey. So the question was, if you could build a time machine and watch any historic sporting event live in person, which one are you choosing? Let's see, 304-550. Dave, what about the Immaculate Reception for the Steelers? You know, I've told this story before. Coop, I was listening to the Immaculate Reception on my tiny transistor radio while I was delivering the newspaper. The old afternoon paper. That game was on a Saturday, and I got back to the house. You could walk around our entire neighborhood and hear Jack Fleming, the voice of the Steelers, calling that game. I got back to the house just in time to hear the end, the last
12: that's
0: two
12: awesome.
0: Minutes.
12: Yeah, that's awesome.
0: So that's a really good response. Let's see. 304-685. Dave, what about the Mountaineers in 1959? That's all that's on the message, but I'm guessing that probably means the national championship game with West and the loss to Cal going to the Final Four that particular season. Let's see. John of Martinsburg. Oh, he goes, the 1980 USA-Russia Olympic hockey game. Oh, wait, I was there.
12: Oh, we've heard that before. That's nice. Good stuff, man. That's fantastic.
0: Nice. All right, so what's your answer on this? What do you think?
12: I got one that I thought of at the top of my head and one that I listened to a podcast on a couple years ago and was fascinated with the game, and I had to look it up for the details. The one I thought about off the top of my head has to be Reggie Jackson's three-home run game in 1977. Three swings of the bat, three home runs. That's a legendary performance. I mean, that is real. I've seen the highlights of it. Seeing the whole game live would have been incredible. You know, I'm no fan necessarily of the Yankees, but that's just one of those performances.
0: Oh man, that is really good. You know, I really hadn't thought too much about this, but the first one that comes off the top for me would probably be Game 7 of the 60 World Series at Forbes Field, where Mazeroski walks it off of that home run.
12: Yeah, that's iconic too,
0: yeah,
12: right? there was one other one that I wanted to mention, just because it's a really cool game. Smokey Joe Williams, on August 2nd, 1930, pitching for the Homestead Grays. This is in the Negro League, and I wanted to mention this because today's Juneteenth, pitching against the Kansas City Monarchs, one of the first ever night games. He was 44 years old at the time, and he struck out 27 batters in a 12-inning complete game.
0: Wow. Wow, right? That's crazy.
12: Right? Right? That's incredible, right? No ball left the infield, and they won 1-0 in 12 innings. So that apparently was a fantastic game. I listened to a thing about it last year, and it sounded like it would be exciting. That would be a cool game to watch.
0: So that was a night game in 1930?
12: Yeah, one of the first ever in professional baseball. It just was in the Negro Leagues. We don't talk about it a lot.
0: Wow, that's interesting. That Game 7 in 1960, the Maz home run game, you know, we have the tape of that. You know, they have the so I've seen the television replay of that. But still, I think to be in the ballpark would be just amazing,
12: yeah. There's no question, yeah.
0: Let's get a couple more of these. 681-981, Dave, no longer in the 240. Olympia, Greece, 776 BC to see the very first Olympic Games. What a great answer. What a great answer. Here you go, another one, 304-518. Dave, what about the first Olympics? 304-531. Allie Frazier won. One of the guys I used to work with at Channel 8, his father's brother was part of the promotion team for that fight. That was the fight. Well, it was one of a series of fight of the centuries, right? But that one really was, you know, Allie Frazier.
12: Maybe won. A good one to see, no doubt.
0: Yeah. Let's see. 606-371. Dave, without a doubt, America's pastime. First Cincinnati Reds baseball game.
12: Oh, yeah, okay. I mean, that's going way back there a little bit.
0: Going way back. 304-677. Hey, Dave, I want to see Jesse Owens win 4 gold medals at the 1936 Olympics in front of Hitler. Yeah, that was amazing.
12: Yeah, that's good.
0: Yeah, that's a really good answer to this. Let's see.
12: I'm surprised in the spirit of things, people weren't like to see Pele play or something.
0: Yeah. 304-552. Hey, Dave, U.S. soccer won today, and they sang Country Roads. Everybody's adopted Country Roads.
12: I know.
0: Everybody's adopted. Yeah. We were talking about how the fans of Scotland drank all the beer in Boston last weekend. They were all over Country Roads after they won their match. Let's see. 304-741. Dave, I'd go back and attend the Thrilla in Manila. The 75 slugfest between Ali and Joe Frazier in the Philippines. 304-549. Dave, what about Miracle on Ice? What about it? What a great call. Okay, that's it for the answers. Oh, one other baseball thing today. The Cubs beat the Blue Jays today 16-2.
12: Oh, I saw that. They got off right away.
0: Cubs scored 18 runs. They had 18 hits and 16 runs. Cubs scored 16 runs in an afternoon game on a Friday afternoon at Wrigley Field with one home run. Carson Kelly hit one. That's the only home run they hit in the game today.
12: That is unusual.
0: Yeah, so Cubs win big over the Blue Jays. All right, folks, we'll take a quick break. We'll come back and we'll wrap it up for the day and the week.
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20: 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Terry Ray is the head coach of the Washington Patriots. 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
10: 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On 81, traffic is okay out of Winchester, Martinsburg. A little bit heavy there on the southbound side at Tavern Road. And then otherwise, to get into Hagerstown, it's pretty good. 70 westbound, traffic slows 355 over to 340. And South Mountain to an accident. That is just before you get to 40. And then you're fine into Hancock. 15, Leesburg. It's pretty heavy into Luckett. It's heavy at Point of Rocks, Route 9. Traffic is going to slow when you get to the Berlin Turnpike in all directions. After that, to Charlestown and Martinsburg, it's good. Westbound 340, Harper's Ferry. Traffic's a bit on the heavier side of things. I'm Allie Oakley with traffic.
13: 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WEPM Martinsburg and WCST Berkeley
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